0: The chief said in a statement they are aware of the incident involving Bieniemy's family, but did not provide further details. Bieniemy rejoined the Chiefs earlier this year as their offensive coordinator, a position he previously held from 2018 to 2022. Jay Berman, Fox News.
1: At the box office this weekend, Christopher Nolan's The Odyssey takes the top spot for a second week in a row, earning $87 million. Disney's Moana and Toy Story 5 rounded out the top three. I'm Lee Silasera. This is Fox News.
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and Mark Levin here. Our number, 877-381-3811, 877-381-3811. We will go around the world in 3 hours. But before we go to the rest of the world, and we will, I hope you had a great weekend, and we're going to have a great week together. I hope you're able to watch my two Fox shows, Saturday and Sunday, our two great guests, Saturday, General Jack Keane, and Sunday, Victor Davis Hanson. You see a lot going on with these Marxists and these Islamists and the woke right, neo-fascists that I've talked about. I want to circle back with you to my book on power. And so we can get into this and have even a more fuller understanding of what's taking place, if you will. And so for modern Western societies, most of which are said to be advanced, enlightened, and democratic, what I call negative power, is more opaque, or what I call soft negative power, than you might see in these full-blown communist and fascist regimes. Typically, Western institutions have been established gradually by experience and practice, or constituted by design to counter or limit the most aggressive forms of negative power, such as dictatorships or oligarchies, different forms of that type of centralized authoritarianism. But over time, they tend to become susceptible to a softer form of negative power. Political parties and political movements in the West look for advantage in acquiring, holding, and expanding their power, whether changing election laws, governing increasingly through non-representatives like bureaucrats and so-called independent agencies and commissions, the rule of carefully selected judges or judicial councils and the like. Now, the conflict between honoring and complying with the institutional limits placed on power and the law of self-aggrandizement is both real and perhaps inevitable over time. Now, I want you to keep something in mind. This book came out 2 years ago. So I'm writing about things that are transpiring, as it turns out now, before they were in full bloom.

0: understand their ideology. I understand the defectiveness of all of it. Whereas some people are very superficial in questioning them, we would be cutting right to the chase. We'll be right back.
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0: is here. 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
1: 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Our number, 877-381-3811, 877-381-3811. You see this stuff on Fauci? Wow. He had his own little diary where he kept stuff. First of all, how stupid is that? Particularly if you're lying or you're deceiving or you're conniving. He was very excited about the media attention he was getting. He's talking about being like the most popular person in America. And there is truth to that. In many ways, they did treat him like that. But let's take a look at this. Over at Breitbart, let's see. Hannah Knudsen. Fauci diary shows he lied to the public about coronavirus fatality rate. Former National Institute of Allergy and Infectious Diseases Chief Anthony Fauci publicly lied, she writes, about the coronavirus's fatality rate, initially telling the public it was 2 to 2.5%, but privately recording in his diary that it was more like 0.2 to 0.3%. That's a big difference. The explosive revelation is found in Fauci's personal diary, documenting his day-to-day duties in the early days of the Trump administration's coronavirus response. Senator Rand Paul, chairman of the Senate Committee on Homeland Security and Governmental Affairs, released the diary ahead of Fauci's appearance before the committee. In a February 2020 entry, Fauci recorded the number of cases as well as his many media appearances. He also surmised that the mortality rate of the virus was more like 0.2 to 0.3% rather than 2%, 2% being monumental, of course. He says, Tom Frieden called me this AM and we discussed various aspects of the outbreak. He and I are on the same page in thinking that this is acting like a bad influenza in its transmissibility and that the denominator is much greater than 34,867, making the case fatality rates more like 0.2 to 0.3% rather than 2%. However, that's not what Fauci was saying publicly around that time. During a March appearance on Hannity, Fauci said the mortality for the coronavirus is about 2.5%. The mortality for seasonal flu, he said, is 0.1%. Mortality for this is about 2.5%, he said. It's probably lower than that. It's probably closer to one, but even if it's one, it's 10 times more lethal than the seasonal flu. You got to make sure that people understand. So the number obviously was way off what he said in his, I guess, daily notes versus what he said publicly. That same month, testifying before Congress, Fauci touted those same figures yet again. So if he testifies now it was a mistake, it's hard to believe it was. Well, understand, he said, that the seasonal flu we deal with every year has a mortality rate of 0.1%. The state of mortality over all of this, when you look at all the data, including China, is about 3%. 3%? It first started off at 2 and now 3. I think if you count all the cases of minimally symptomatic or asymptomatic infection, that probably brings the mortality rate down to somewhere around 1%, which means it's 10 times more lethal than the seasonal flu. I think that's something that people can get their arms around and understand. I mean, people always say, well, the flu. You know, the flu does this, the flu does that. The flu has a mortality of 0.1%. Well, this has a mortality of 10 times that. And that's the reason, he says, why I want to emphasize we have to stay ahead of the game in preventing this. Now, that same month, during an appearance on The Daily Show, Fauci told Trevor Noah that the mortality is about 1% for the seasonal flu. That is 0.1%. And he said, that's a lot. We got used to that morbidity and mortality, but the mortality of this is about 10 times more. So he said it over and over and over again.

0: and it's not true. Yet those figures are not what he recorded in his personal diary in that February entry. I bet he says he made a mistake in his diary, that he meant to write it the other way. I'm just guessing. What else can he say? And Fauci will testify Wednesday, July 29th, which is the day after next. The full diary, which also features Fauci marveling at his own fame, you know, is available on Breitbart. Now, he's going on and on like he's really a narcissistic psycho, to be perfectly honest, as he goes on and on about his fame and the people he's gotten to meet, the people he's gotten to know, and the people who agree with him, and the people who celebrate him. I mean, sick. But on the one hand, he's not laying out the facts truly. And the other thing is, remember the 6-foot rule? Stay 6 feet away from the person in front of you or behind you. And remember, we found out a few years back that there was no scientific basis for that whatsoever, the 6-foot rule. Remember, we also found out that those masks that they had us wear, there was truly no benefit in wearing the masks. And then, of course, all those young toddlers who didn't go to school because these schools closed down and many of the unions refused, their members refused to even go to school, that in fact, the likelihood of them getting the coronavirus was almost zero. Almost zero. And then remember some, like Governor Cuomo, forcing literally people who had the virus, who came out of hospitals and the nursing homes. That was genius. Wasn't that genius? And then he runs as the moderate Democrat for mayor, you know, the moderate. So there's a lot of terrible things that took place with this. So now think about this in the context of the government running healthcare, period. If the government controls healthcare, the government controls what healthcare you get. It controls what medical treatment you get. It controls what pharmaceuticals or drugs you get. And if there's no private option, and in some systems, you know, when Hillary came up with her proposal, there were no private options. There was no way to opt out. Well, guess what? If there's no way to opt out, you are stuck. You are stuck in this system. But most people are stuck in the system anyway, because the private sector system would be much more difficult. That is much more expensive. And so I want you to think about that. Why would we rely? I've never understood this. These guys, Medicare for all, Medicare for all. Now, I can explain to you why that'll break the back of Medicare in 2 seconds. And they mean illegal aliens, too. But putting that aside, the finances aside, which we would never if we were really analyzing that. But to have the government, people like Fauci and other individuals, making decisions and then imposing them on the broad population, or what drugs would be available rather than the market system, and imposing that on you based on the government and so forth. Why do we believe that government bureaucrats, politicians, and whatever we want to call them, czars, we were calling them, and so why do we believe that that would be best? I don't understand it. I've never understood it. What knowledge is it that these people have that is superior than the private sector? We're now being taught to hate the private sector, that they're a bunch of privateers, that they really don't do anything except, you know, get wealthy on their own and things of that. It's not true. They may get wealthy, but they'll get wealthy for good reason. And not because it's going to cost you. It may save you your life. So this desire or this argument to swap all the genius that's in the private sector, all the research sits in the private sector, all the objective decision-making that's in the private sector, and hand it over to politicians and bureaucrats, to me, that is suicidal. Absolutely suicidal. We'll be right back.
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Why do we want politicians and bureaucrats, or more of them, running more aspects of our life? Don't they have enough to run? And aren't they running it into the ground, basically? Here you have an article in the Daily Mail. Blackout fears erupt as 17 states are placed under power emergency. 17 states. Now, many of these states that have power emergencies, they're both parties, by the way, are poorly run states. It always amazed me why people in New England are so left-wing, especially when it comes to the production of energy. Doesn't it get colder in New England than most places during the winter? I think it does, doesn't it? Well, don't you want to have a sure supply of energy?

whatever it is, any type of petroleum product and electricity? I would think so. And yet your costs for these products are through the roof. New England and the Northeast, through the roof, higher than most other parts of the country except for California. And the reason they're so high, it's not supply and demand, it's not capitalism, it's left-wing bureaucrats and politicians. So they're not handling the energy issue well for the people in New England and in the Northeast. And so why give them more authority? When you look at Congress, we talked last week about the coming bankruptcy of Social Security in 6 years. 6 years. And now we've talked about the debt. Whenever I talk to you about diversification with gold and silver, one of the main reasons is because of the debt. And what does the debt create? Inflation. And eventually, what will the debt do if a country doesn't get its arms around it? It will destroy the entire economy. People will be pushing wheelbarrows around, like in the Weimar Republic, of useless paper. The government will outlaw the owning of gold and silver and platinum, as it did during the Depression. It outlawed the owning of gold. And so I look at these things and I say to myself, well, why would I want to take one industry after another, one service area after another, and have bureaucrats and politicians control it? Let me ask you a question. Which bureaucrats control our healthcare system? Who knows? I mean, apart from a few political appointees, and they don't control it. Who knows? And why are they expert? Because they got a government job? Well, that doesn't make anybody expert. It means they got a government job and they worked their way up the ladder. For all we know, they clawed their way up the ladder. You get my point? There's no competition whatsoever when the government controls something. Zero. None. So when the government controls health care and there's no competition and the supply can't meet the demand, well, obviously what's going to happen is long lines, less specialists, people sicker longer, people die earlier because you don't have access to what you need. And you can't get it anywhere else. You think you're frustrated now, just wait until the government owns everything or controls everything. And what if a hospital's filthy? Then what? Well, then what? Nothing. Nothing. And let's say you have a particularly rare disease or a particularly difficult disease. You're on the bottom of the food chain. They're going to deal with that which is most likely to occur or which is occurring more. Now, that makes sense, right? But what about the other people that have these rare health issues and so forth? Well, they get lost because in most of these government-run systems, they don't cover anything because they have to make decisions, and they have to make decisions based on prioritization. In our healthcare system today, believe it or not, we don't make those decisions. If you go to a hospital and you have a relatively rare disease and you need a particular medical treatment, they get you the medical treatment. 9 out of 10 cases. Or you go to a hospital that does. Well, that's not going to happen in a government-run system. You know, people make fun of the British and their teeth, right? Their yellow teeth, right, Ron? Don't they do that? Well, do you know why that's a problem in Britain? It's because the dentists are unionized. And they have quotas. And they hit their quotas typically after 10 months, not 12 months, 10 months. And for the two-month period, they go on vacation. Dentists aren't plentiful. Dentists aren't around. You can't get to a dentist. So these systems create different types of motivations as opposed to the market system. Government's not a market system. It's a top-down system with a lot of incompetence in between. So when somebody barks out, hey, Medicare for all, they're not only going to destroy Medicare financially. They're going to water it down because they want to include illegal aliens. They're going to make it impossible for hospitals and doctors and nurses to get paid what they ought to get paid.

They're going to control the entire thing, soup to nuts. Now, who really wants that? Seriously. People can complain all they want. We have the greatest healthcare system on the face of the earth. I don't care what anybody says. I've seen it close up and personal. I remember when we were covering Obamacare here, the examples of people in Britain and Canada and France, by the time an emergency ambulance got to them, many cases too late. Emergency rooms were loaded with people because they couldn't get to see a doctor through the normal processes. So the emergency rooms are loaded. And we have some of that with illegal aliens, for crying out loud. And they had gurneys in the hallways, gurneys outside, or people lying on the sidewalk because they had no place to put them. People waiting literally 12 hours, 24 hours. We don't want that, do we? And yet this is what you get. I mean, up in Canada now, they're talking about euthanasia. And more, it's becoming less and less of a quote-unquote necessity. You know, people have these horrific diseases. They're in grave pain and so forth and so on. Now they're encouraging people who need hip operations. Do you hear this, Mr. Producer? Older people, say they're in the mid, late 80s, early 90s, need hip operations. They're encouraging them to be euthanized. That's what happens, the dehumanization of individuals because of their age or because of the illness they have. Well, they got to cut somewhere, don't they? They have to cut somewhere. Or in your 80s and you need a pacemaker, they'll advise you against it. Things of that sort. So these government-run systems are utterly inhumane. They call it universal health care, but it's not universal actual medical care, is it? And it's not the best medical care that a dollar can buy. This is the problem with government-run anything. If the government ran our farms, we'd all starve to death, to tell you the truth. I'll be right back.

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0: Mark has banned you from the show. We have a special number you can call to reach him, 877-381-3811.
1: 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Neither does his son, Matt. His daughter, Sandy, his beautiful wife, Diane. 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

municipal grocery stores. Have you ever heard of anything so stupid in your life? How many of you have 7-Elevens near you? Do you, Mr. Producer? And maybe you have a Circle K near you. Maybe you have Wawa's, depending on what part of the country you live in. And I can go on down a long list. Now, these are places where you go to the gas station and you can go inside and get a sandwich. Get a hot dog. Get a hamburger. Get whatever you want. I'm not talking about a big sit-down meal, but neither is Mondami. Now, that's sort of the bottom of the food chain. There's fast food all over the place. There are restaurants all over the place. How many types of grocery stores are there? I seem to remember when I lived in Dallas for a short period of time, Mr. Producer, there were a ton of them. Are there still? Even more. And same with Florida, same with Virginia, the two places I'm familiar with. You go to metropolitan areas, they're out the wazoo. So what is the purpose of a government-run grocery store? You know what it is? Just to show he's got something going against the private sector. And Eric Adams, the former mayor of New York, said, well, why do you have to do that? If you really want to help people, just subsidize their purchases. Well, we have something called the food stamp program at the federal level. It is a massive program, tens of billions of dollars, to help people, at least ostensibly, to purchase food. So what is this stuff about these government-run grocery stores? Now, you know damn well, we've talked about this before, the government plays a very minor role even in a government-run grocery store. It doesn't grow the food, doesn't package the food, doesn't ship the food. And most of these places are not run by government employees, New York City employees. It's a sham. Absolute sham. And so he announces 30% cheaper at the 5 new municipal grocery stores. Ladies and gentlemen, there are 8.5 million people in and around New York City. 5 grocery stores? 5 new grocery stores. I mean, how stupid is this? 5 new groceries? I think I got 5 new grocery stores within a 5-mile radius of where I am right now in Florida. And the basket will include all fresh produce, meat, and seafood, along with roughly 20 additional categories of pantry staples, dairy, and refrigerated goods. 20. Wow. You go into one of these supermarkets, you got 20 products in one aisle. You probably have 100 products in one aisle, maybe 500 products in one aisle. How stupid is this? Now, the grocery bill will be reduced by 15%. Wow. Now, here's what we all know. If the government's subsidizing something, that means your taxes are going up. That's what it means. Not just we're billionaires and millionaires. No, everybody's taxes are going up to run this scam. Now, imagine if all the private grocery stores were shut down and they were all replaced with government-run grocery stores. Then what? Then what? Seriously? Then you starve to death. That's what, seriously. We've seen what happens in communist regimes. You've seen what happens in communist regimes. This is just so stupid, it's beyond belief. Those of you who live in and around New York City, this has like no impact on you. I'm going to address affordability. This has like zero impact on you. And yet this is what he does. You know what would be a great impact? Reduce the tolls getting in and out of that city. Again, I'm no expert on getting in and out of that city. I don't get to New York very often at all. But the last time I checked the Brooklyn Bridge, maybe I'm off on this, it was like $25 just to get from New Jersey over the bridge into Brooklyn, Mr. Producer. $25. If you're earning, I don't know, minimum wage, how do you even afford that? And by the way, you haven't even driven out of the city yet. You haven't even parked your car yet. You haven't even gotten gasoline yet. Now, the city can do something about that, right? About all these fees and

0: these user fees. But no, no, we're going to open, you know, five grocery stores on top of the others that we've opened. And this is supposed to be a big deal. That's what I mean. The whole thing is a fake and a fraud. It's a fake and a fraud. The 9/11 families, by the way, they're on to this Mamdani. Mamdani, think about Mamdani. He's the Muslim Brotherhood. That's what he is. He's the Muslim Brotherhood. And as the Post points out, Mamdani brushes off 9/11 family 16,000 strong petition to bar him from the 25th anniversary ceremonies. And these are people of every party and no party. They want nothing to do with them. Families of 9/11 victims have amassed nearly 17,000 signatures on a petition calling for Mamdani to stay away from the 25th anniversary ceremonies commemorating the devastating tragedy. But Mamdani casually brushed off their grievances today. He was questioned about whether he would attend the events honoring the 2,977 innocents murdered on 9/11 terrorist attacks, following mounting pressure from the Change.org petition. He said, "I will proudly honor the families, the survivors, the first responders, forever impacted by that horrific terror attack, by standing alongside them at this year's 9/11 commemoration, reaffirming that we will never forget the solemn day fought by all of us who call this city home, and frankly, by all of us who call this country home." Oh, yeah, right. 25 years ago, what was he? 10 years old? He'd been in this country for 3 years from Uganda. Now, he's hung around with people who say, we deserve 9/11. He's hung around this Hassan Puker guy, who's a Hamasite, if you will, who's a terror lover, who dresses in Mao's uniforms and says Mao was the greatest human being to ever walk on the earth. He hangs out with that guy, and he hangs out with others who say we deserve 9/11. Hangs out with others. So does his wife. So does his wife, Eva Mamdani. Eva Braun Mamdani. And so this is why the 9/11 families are disgusted by all this. To think that he would be there. The petition was spearheaded by Giovanni Galante, who lost his wife, Grace, 29, to the Al-Qaeda attacks on the World Trade Center. The online plea created last week has racked up at least almost 17,000 signatures. Galante cited several reasons for his concern, including Mamdani's reluctance to condemn the phrase "globalize the Intifada," his association with individuals like his chief counsel, Ramzi Qassem, who previously represented an Al-Qaeda tanker bombing pilot by the name of Ahmad al-Darbi. He said the anniversary is one of remembrance, granted its shared American values, respect for the victims, recognition of the gravity of the attacks, and a clear rejection of the ideologues that contributed to such violence, the petition reads. And first responder John Feel, who spent 11 weeks in the hospital as a result of the attacks, told the New York Post it was important that the families could peacefully grieve on the solemn 25th anniversary of losing their loved ones. Quote, "If they're going to be upset by his presence and that they're not going to get that day or a few hours to heal and to hear the loved one's name without seeing his face, then I support that 100%. When you piss off and upset the 9/11 community, it's a problem. It is a problem. He is exactly what I've said he is all along. We'll be right back.
1: Mark Levin.
2: And we're live here outside the Perez family home just waiting for the... And there they go! 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Diapers and toys are everywhere. 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And now the eldest daughter, who looks to be about 9 or 10, has secured herself in the booster seat. Dad zips the bag closed, and they're off. Ah, but looks like Mom doesn't realize her coffee cup is still on the roof of the car. And there it goes. Oh, that's a shame. 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
1: Talking to your kids about the dangers of vaping can be hard. Getting them to listen to hot gossip is easy. So here's some drama you could share with your kid. Dude, did you hear about Cassie and Jake? No, but did you hear that vaping can cause irreversible lung damage and nicotine affects brain development?

easily. He said, when I learned there were factual inaccuracies in the future of truth, my first reaction was, that's impossible. Rosenbaum told the Financial Times 2 months after the discovery. It had gone through a traditional publishing process with multiple rounds of editing and review, and all my books go through that too. Rosenbaum had been clear about the use of AI tools in his nonfiction book, ironically, A Study of the Future of Truth and Technology, but had used them only to research and organize material, including summarizing source documents and interviews. I will never use AI material, period, for anything. If it shows up in my books, it is a terrible mistake. Nothing intentional, but I won't use it. The rapid development of AI is changing the way the $140 billion publishing industry commissions, edits, and distributes books. Unauthorized use of copyrighted material by AI companies has also become a crucial concern. Last week, Anthropic agreed a $1.5 billion settlement with authors and publishers after using over 480,000 published works to train its large language models without payment or permission. Now, this is a big problem for authors and publishers. We're mostly not protected. So when AI is put to use by somebody, let's say the biggest books on freedom or tyranny, and my books pop up, that stuff shows up on your monitor. People just take it verbatim. They take the information verbatim. They take the language verbatim. And this is becoming a huge, huge problem. But it is also the deployment of the technology in the very creation of literature and the threat that AI could replace human authors that is worrying publishing, a business that has operated in similar ways for decades, if not centuries. The book trade is deeply split over how to handle a technology that some publishers and authors vow not to touch, but which others identify as a huge opportunity that's already changing reading and listening habits. Every week we see a book that we suspect involves AI, says one senior book executive. The gray area between generic writing and AI writing is difficult to judge. We don't know how much we unknowingly publish. So there's this gray area where it's hard to know what's what. Agents say they too are being swamped with AI-generated prose. They said, we see it show up in people that are submitting books to us, said Christy Fletcher, who represents authors, you know, various authors. It's really transparent. You now have to train yourself to ask, does this read like it was written by a particular author? In March, Hachette, the French publisher, was forced to pull Shy Girl, a horror novel by Mia Ballard, from the shelves in the UK and cancel its US launch following allegations it had been partly written by AI. Ballard had denied the claim. The novel had built up a following as a self-published book before being picked up by Hachette. Everyone liked it, says one book executive. After Shy Girl, every editor is nervous. So you do have people, authors, real authors, who write books, and they are stunned to learn that the information they're using in the book is coming from AI. Now, executives at other publishers say it's just a matter of time before they are hit by a Rosenbaum or Ballard-type scandal and are scrambling to try and set rules as the technology advances. AI is seeped into absolutely every nook and cranny of software, says Madeline McIntosh, co-founder and chief executive of the independent publishing house Authors Equity and former U.S. boss of Penguin Random House. Unless what you are saying is you may only use pen and paper, the fact is you are touching AI and AI is touching your work, she adds. Existing guidance from publishers to authors broadly suggests that AI can be used to assist the creative process, researching, fact-checking, sometimes even editing and refining, but not used to actually generate copy. Folks, every book I've written has not had AI. It certainly hadn't reached the point of where you could use it. But I'm not going to use it at all. So in other words, I'm not going to make any shortcuts. Now, when you're online and you're doing research and so forth, this AI may pop up. So my position is going to be I'll try to avoid it like the plague. Because I try to use original documents or original texts. If I'm criticizing a book, I usually order the book from Amazon and I read the book. But the extent to which AI can assist in writing a book varies,

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0: great to have you. Thanks. I appreciate you stopping by the Joe Pags Show. Lots to get to. We've got, listen, this is really good news. We've got President Trump on Air Force One, and you can hardly hear him. Sam, boom, right?
1: That's how he likes it, I guess.
0: Right, Polo? The audio expert. Polo, does it bother you more than it does most people when you hear audio that bad?
2: Yes.
0: Yes, I'm sure.
2: It's like the other day when you were playing some audio and the echo that was in there was just horrible.
0: Right, and there's nothing you can do about it. Like I want to play it.
2: Yeah,
0: you know, I mean,

0: with the bad, the one that's voting the right way.
1: Yep.
0: That's so shameful. And I ain't going to say the cheat is in. I dare not say that.
1: We got enough information that there was something wrong in 2020 that hopefully before the election happens in November, we can make sure that the vote counts. But I'm not going to hold my breath at this point. It's already almost August.
0: Thank you. Keep your fingers crossed. But, hey, Michigan, wake up.
1: Yes.
0: Wake up, baby.
1: Exactly right, brother.
0: Love you, big daddy.
1: Love you, too.
0: Love you, man.
1: All right, man. AJ from Houston. Oh, he's going to say shaking and bacon and stuff. Sammy called in to rhyme everything today. Stumpy, bumpy, and dumpy.
2: I guess so.
1: And all sorts of stuff going on.
2: He was on a roll.
1: I guess he was. But AJ's good people. Yeah, Milford is where the president was today. But on the way there, good news.
3: We pretty much destroyed their military.
1: I'll just translate it.
3: They want to meet, and we're meeting.
1: What
3: happens is a chance we can make a deal. Without what we did, they wouldn't even be talking to us.
1: But my favorite guy is the guy who emails me saying, you have the ability through AI to take that audio and fix it and blah, blah. Like, I have time to grab 12 different pieces of audio, put them through some audio compressor and lift the speech and lower the background noise. We could do that if I had 32 hours to plan for the show. Sam, why didn't you do that before you handed me these videos today?
2: Yeah, this video is from like an hour and a half ago.
1: Right,
2: so
1: we try to turn it fast.
2: I mean, also, I don't think you need to translate everything he's saying. You can hear what he's saying.
1: Come on, I like doing it.
2: It's kind of loud.
1: I like doing it, though.
2: Yeah.
3: They requested a meeting.
1: Does that bother you, Sam?
2: Yes.
1: Does it bother you?
4: I also think you're able to figure it out so easily because he says the same stuff over and over.
1: There you go. See, this is actually, he could have said this 2 weeks ago.
3: Directly. And we're meeting. Good things can happen, I guess.
1: Good things can happen, I guess.
3: Oil dropped very big today. Stock markets, as of about an hour ago, was like through the roof. But no, they requested a meeting. They would not have requested the meeting if we were doing poorly. The only reason they want to meet is because we've been hitting them very hard.
1: There you go. Only reason they want to meet is because they've been... Okay, yes, you could probably understand what he's saying, but that's a lot of noise. And again, you've got professional broadcasters. They call it a gaggle. There's a gaggle of reporters and those who are taking audio and taking video on Air Force One. Nobody listens to this back and says to themselves, yeah, that kind of sucked. Maybe we should get closer to him next time. Or maybe we should ask him to wear a lav. It's not that hard, is it? So am I missing something?
2: I mean, if you think about in the Biden administration, we never got any of this with the president then. So we're kind
1: I appreciate
2: of being
1: his
2: spoiled.
1: Transparency. I am not blaming President Trump for the bad audio. I'm blaming people whose job. If the audio on this show sucked, I would blame Polo. Because Polo is my audio guy. He's the ears. He's the guy. That's why it always sounds good. But I mean, I don't know.
4: I'm not jinxing anything.
1: Stop. But what I'm saying is, it's not on the president. I mean, he's out there answering questions and being transparent like Biden never was. Here's another one.
5: Are you concerned about
1: the lowering stockpile of what? Asking about the level of the weaponry we have.
3: We have a lot of ammunition, different types. You know, Biden gave a lot to Ukraine, and so we're building that up, but we have a lot. We have a lot of the mid-level stuff, too. I mean, more than we could ever use, no matter what. But we have a lot. I'd like to have more, to be honest. But so much was given to Ukraine by Biden. When I left, the cupboards were full. When I came here with Obama, he didn't buy ammunition. We had very little. And I got it built. Now, as soon as I left, they gave a lot of it to Ukraine. I mean, numbers that nobody's ever seen before.
1: Nobody's ever seen the numbers before.
3: So we're building it very rapidly. Plants are being built. A lot of equipment's being built. The Patriots in particular are being built. The THAAD system is going up. We have a lot. Every one of our contractors is building 4 to 5 plants right now. And we're in very good shape. But for some of the more sophisticated stuff, we'd certainly like to have more. Biden gave a lot of it away.
1: What's interesting about that is so many people are asking the question about the stockpiles lately. Even when I interview somebody, I'm asking them about the stockpiles. And that's coming from somewhere. Somebody is saying the stockpiles are low. Now, I don't think the stockpiles are low. I don't think that we have a problem with weaponry. Of course, you've got to make more once you use the stuff that you have. But I

0: person who I am today.
1: And it's coming from a dad that didn't expect to become a dad. And I feel very proud to be his son.
2: That was what he needed. And he was what I needed. Every day is full of new opportunities. That's what it's been about, realizing the simple things that it takes to make such a huge difference in these kids' lives.
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7: Glad to have you. Thanks. I appreciate you stopping by. Cahill next hour. Then it's going to be Daniel Turner, hour number three. Make sure you stick around for that. When you find out what Zora Mamdani did in New York, you're going to at first go, that's a pretty good idea. Just like, you know, a rent freeze. That's a pretty good idea. And then you're going to go, oh, that's not really good because, I mean, this is exactly what they did in Venezuela. This is exactly what they've done in all these places that say socialism is great and the people will own everything. Turns out the government owns everything. There's a class of elites that get to live high on the hog as everybody else starves. You'll find that out. But what he did today, because Sam, like right on the surface, you're like, well, that's a pretty good deal, 30% off.
8: Mm-hmm.
7: Damn good. That's a pretty good deal, freeze the rent.
8: Right.
7: But then you figure out why he's doing it, and that becomes a problem. So savings now, misery later. We'll explain that next hour. 833-JOE-PAGS. 833-563-7247, joepags.com. Tim, San Antonio, what's up?
9: Hey, Joe, I am just getting tired of hearing Captain Kelly this and Captain Kelly that. I spent 4 years in the Navy, 26 years in the Coast Guard.
7: Thanks, man.
9: 10 and a half years as a customs officer on the northern border.
7: Wow.
9: And he's lucky that's all he got punished with. I served on the, not at the same time, I served on the USS Midway for 2 years, the ship that he brags about flying off of.
7: Did you know him?
9: I put him in the same boat. No, it was a different time frame. I was there before. I was there from 72 to 74.
7: Gotcha.
9: But he's like the Vindmans.
7: Yes. Yes.
9: I don't understand. And that Air Force major that got popped for open his, if he would have been wearing civilian clothes and opened his mouth, he would have been okay.
7: Yes. No, I agree with you. They're doing it on purpose as some sort of a protest, but they know what the UCMJ says. You can't do that. You just can't do that. And they know they can't do that. No. And I think they think if they get arrested, that makes them somehow a winner. No, it doesn't. It makes you a loser. What's the matter with you?
9: Makes you have a criminal record, you dummy.
7: Yeah, exactly. Sorry, right.
9: I love listening to your show.
7: Thank you, Tim.
9: I love listening to your show. I'm glad I live in San Antonio because I get to go to

0: Nancy Guthrie's been missing for nearly 6 months. After vanishing from her Tucson, Arizona home, no suspects have been named. A tornado sweeping through Wisconsin today, damaging homes and knocking out power to thousands of people. National Weather Service using radar, confirming that tornado in Winnebago County, about 90 miles northwest of Milwaukee. Images posted to social media showed extensive damage in Appleton, including homes stripped of roofs and siding, cars flipped over, and streets littered with tree limbs. So far, there have been no reports of any injuries or deaths. I'm Sue Guzman. This is Fox News.
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4: Great radio stations across the land from San Antonio. That is Sam. That is Polo. I'm Joe. Glad to have you here. Bottom of the hour, Kay Hill. Kay is going to break down the DSA, the Democrat Socialists of America. This is an organization, a political movement, that literally wants to get rid of the Senate. They'd like to get rid of the presidency. They'd like to get rid of the Department of Defense or War. They'd like to get rid of prisons. They'd like to defund ICE. Now, it's not me making this up. It's not me saying that. Literally, that's exactly what they stand for. And they think they're right. And this is a fringe group of lunatics, but when you step back a bit, maybe go up 30,000 feet, you've got Zoran Mamdani is the mayor of New York. He is in the DSA. Alexandria Ocasio-Cortez basically is a DSA person. So is Bernie Sanders. They claim they're for the working class, but Mamdani is rich. AOC somehow has a lot of money. Ilhan Omar, who acts like DSA, was worth $30 million, and the next day she was worth $15,000. Somehow they fudged the books to do something with that. Bernie Sanders has three houses and millions of dollars. So these are elitists, these are rich people who are pretending they're like the working class. And we would go down that list in the conversation with Kay about exactly how they're doing that. So we're going to break all that down. I'm also going to break down the fact that Zoran Mamdani, I'm telling you, I have to pause to not say moron, Sam. I have to pause to not say moron.
5: I'm pretty sure I just think of him as moron.
4: Yeah. I mean, that could be it. So we're going to get into that in earnest in a second. Now, we ended last hour with the president talking about his relationship with John Thune and how he wants Thune to do the right thing. I believe this is the soundbite.
6: Prime Minister Netanyahu opposes sending F-35.
4: No, that's the Netanyahu one. Here's Thune.
7: What's your relationship like with the Senate Majority Leader?
8: It's fun. He's got to get his job done. It's fun. I have a good relationship with John Thune. He's just got to get his job done. You got to get the Save America Act passed. Or better than that would be the filibuster. If you terminate the filibuster, everything happens.
7: Tricky.
8: If you don't terminate the filibuster, only bad things will happen. If you don't terminate the filibuster, only bad things will happen.
4: I mean, I would like to see President Trump do what he does best and put some leverage on somebody like John Thune. I'm cool with him saying, I like him. I have a good relationship. You got to get the Save America Act passed. Better yet, get rid of the filibuster. I would like to see the president come out, and sometimes people get mad at me when I sort of try to tell the president what to do. But he's a great deal maker. He's a developer, not only with buildings, but also with relationships. Why not say, because, I mean, it's been months now. It's been years. Why not say, we need a different leader now. Either do these two things, either get the Save America Act done or get rid of the filibuster, or it's time for a new leader. And he can call on 27 senators to say, we don't support John Thune is the leader, and we would like him out now. I mean, why not? So, I mean, I get what he's laying down, but I think more pressure needs to be put on John Thune. I do. Let me get into a couple of things he had to say on the campaign stop in Michigan. He's trying to make sure that Michigan can grab a red Senate seat. Right now, you got two Democrats there, Gary Peters and Lisa Slotkin. Peters is not running for re-election. You got this guy, Abdul El-Sayed, who's running as a Democrat, but he's a DSA guy. He wants to raise taxes like crazy. He wants to take over everything governmentally. The DSA guy, just like Zamdani, or Mamdani. I want to call him moron, I'm telling you. And then you've got somebody on the other side who really has a shot. So here's the president sort of talking about the right agenda, what's good from his party, and maybe what's not so good for the other party. In Michigan, listen, I love you.

0: by Kay Hill at the bottom of the hour. Kay is going to break down the DSA, what they stand for, why this is happening now. She actually said something I didn't know, that it actually started like in the 1980s. I didn't realize that. Going to get into that more at the bottom of the hour, so in about 6-7 minutes from now. Do not miss a second of that. And in hour number three, it's going to be Daniel Turner from Power of the Future. And great information on what the president announced last week when it comes to nuclear energy and why we should be jumping into that, especially right now. Eduardo, Tampa, what's going on?
1: Yeah, good evening, Joe. Thank you for taking my call.
0: You bet.
1: You know, I'm from Chicago, and we were talking about over the weekend, Save-A-Lot, 7 stores over there, similar to what you're talking about.
0: Okay.
1: Their Ohio Yellow Banana closing due to financial distress, so they can't keep these Save-A-Lot stores open. This is ridiculous. President Trump should arrest these idiots. Karen Bass, Brandon Johnson, and Madami, they all should be arrested. It's ridiculous.
0: Well, Eduardo, let me ask you something. Are the Save-A-Lots the government-run stores, or are you saying Save-A-Lot is the business that can't stay open because of these other stores?
1: Right. The latter, yeah.
0: So what I said is true. I mean, private industry can't compete with the government controlling the prices.
1: Yeah. Yeah, this is ridiculous. I mean, we better get a hand on this and educate the young people, because they're going to think socialism is pretty cool to vote for in the midterms, which is ridiculous.
0: My man, Eduardo, we appreciate calling you from Tampa as often as you do. Thank you. He's right. I mean, he's just reiterating what I said earlier, which is really important. If you push private industry out of business, government takes over everything. And the last thing you need is more government control and regulation. The better, look, a free America is one, or a free American is a person who doesn't need anything from the government, or the minimal from the government. I don't want to turn to the government for my food, my energy, my internet.

0: for my vehicle, for my job, for my income. None of that. The less control, the better off we are, the freer we are. And believe me when I say, a guy like this in New York and others that are trying to get jobs around the country, they want to control everything. Keep it here for Cahill.
1: Don't be an A-dub. Stay with the Joe Pag Show.
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1: My pleasure to have you. 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
11: Campaigning in Michigan. I'm Ted Lindner, Fox News. The president's spending Monday in the state, bringing with him his economic message, talking policies and tariffs ahead of next week's primaries. Fox's Lucas Tomlinson in D.C. with more.
12: President Trump reiterating his call to end the filibuster, posting a warning to the Republican Senate Majority Leader. John Thune should not allow the United States Senate to leave town until it passes the Save America Act or, far better still, terminates the filibuster, where Republicans can then quickly pass everything they ever dreamed of. Critics warn Democrats will be able to do the same thing if they win back the majority in Congress this fall. The president, undeterred.
13: If they don't get it done, it's going to be a very bad thing for the party.
12: The president also provided an update on Iran.
14: Right now, they have very friendly negotiations going on.
12: After President Trump vowed Iran would pay for killing American soldiers, over the past three nights, there have been no U.S. airstrikes.
11: President Trump also reporting deep talks with Iran, saying if they don't work out, the U.S. will go back to strong military action. In Kentucky, Republican Senator Rand Paul has released personal writings, a diary of sorts, of Dr. Anthony Fauci, Fox's Mark Meredith with more on the Fauci diary entries.
15: Fauci has long said publicly

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0: The Senate advancing Jay Clayton through a key hurdle Monday night to be the next director of National Intelligence. I'm Sue Guzman. This is Fox News.
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8: The Israeli Prime Minister to D.C. I'm Ted Lindner, Fox News. Demonstrators gathering in Washington Monday to protest against Israeli Prime Minister Benjamin Netanyahu, who's expected to visit the White House later this morning, Tuesday, to meet with President Trump about the ongoing conflict against Iran. Many of the protesters with signs reading Free Gaza and Expose Israel's Control of Washington. The meeting is set for 11 a.m. Netanyahu's visit comes as the U.S. has not had any exchange of attacks with Iran for the past 3 days. During his meeting with President Trump, he's reportedly planning to present evidence that Iran is expanding activity at its Pickaxe Mountain nuclear site and not negotiating in good faith over its nuclear program. President Trump also set to be a guest on Fox and Friends Tuesday morning at 8:30 Eastern Time to discuss the latest developments with Iran and upcoming meetings with Ukraine's President Volodymyr Zelensky and Israeli Prime Minister Benjamin Netanyahu. Kentucky Republican Senator Rand Paul has released personal writings of Dr. Anthony Fauci. Fox's Mark Meredith has more on this.
9: Fauci has long said publicly he does not believe the virus was the result of a lab leak. But in his diary, he also writes this, January 2020, now we know the market, the wet market in Wuhan, was not the source. It was the amplifier. Having said that, somewhere that virus jumped from animals to humans. Fauci also details the very hot and cold relationship he had with President Trump. Also in April 2020, he goes, the far right is tweeting to fire me. The president even retweeted the tweet that said to fire me. We'll see how the day goes. A month later, May 2020, he writes, received 2 packages of cookies from Joe and Jill Biden with the note, you are our hero. Stay strong and healthy. We need you.
8: In the diary post release, the former NIAID director also expressed amusement at his heightened media attention during the pandemic. 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
2: Attorneys for former FBI Director James Comey are asking a federal judge to dismiss charges that he threatened the president.
3: James Comey was indicted by a federal grand jury in April on two counts, including knowingly and willfully making a threat to harm or take the life of the president and transmitting an interstate threat stemming from his Instagram post, featuring a photo of seashells on a beach spelling out 8647. 86, a term for kill, 47, the president. His defense team arguing to a federal judge that the case against him should be thrown out, saying the photo is protected political speech. The Justice Department has until August 18th to respond. The case is set for trial in October. Jeff Manasso, Fox News.
2: President Trump is spending his Monday in Michigan. That's where he was, focusing on his economic message ahead of next week's primaries. Fox's Lucas Tomlinson with more.
4: President Trump reiterating his call to end the filibuster, posting a warning to the Republican Senate Majority Leader. John Thune should not allow the United States Senate to leave town until it passes the Save America Act or, far better still, terminates the filibuster, where Republicans can then quickly pass everything they ever dreamed of. Critics warn Democrats will be able to do the same thing if they win back the majority in Congress this fall. The president, undeterred.
5: If they don't get it done, it's going to be a very bad thing for the party.
4: The president also provided an update on Iran.
6: Right now, they have very friendly negotiations going on.
4: After President Trump vowed Iran would pay for killing American soldiers, over the past three nights, there have been no U.S. airstrikes.
2: On talks with Iran, if they don't work out, the U.S. will go back to strong military action, according to the president. And President Trump's pick to run the nation's intelligence agencies one step closer to clinching the job. The Senate advanced Jay Clayton through a key hurdle Monday night to be the next director of national intelligence. I'm Ted Lindner. This is Fox News.
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3: To a U.S. Senator. I'm Sue Guzman, Fox News. Funeral services will be held today for the late Senator Lindsey Graham at the U.S. Capitol.
4: The casket carrying the late Senator Lindsey Graham will be brought into the Capitol Rotunda for a ceremony. This morning, congressional leaders are expected to speak. And while this event is closed to the public, it will be live streamed. He will then be taken to the National Cathedral for a ceremony there. At 2 o'clock, President Trump is expected to speak. The funeral procession then moves to South Carolina Wednesday. Graham will be taken to the State House. In the morning, there will be an F-16 flyover, followed by a ceremony at the First Baptist Church of Columbia. His office says the late senator will be buried in Pickens County in a private burial. Jessica Rosenthal, Fox News.
3: President Trump will meet today with Israeli Prime Minister Netanyahu in Washington, D.C. The two expected to discuss the framework agreement between the U.S. and Israel that was signed with Lebanon over the Israel-Hezbollah war and the ongoing conflict with the U.S. and Iran. Meanwhile, Ukraine's President Volodymyr Zelensky will also meet with the president today with what he says is evidence that Russia is aiding Iran in its strikes against the U.S., including satellite imagery of U.S. bases in the Middle East. Zelensky is also set to attend Senator Lindsey Graham's funeral. And it's been 3 days since the U.S. and Iran paused their attacks as the option of negotiations remains on the table.
5: No direct attacks from Iran or the U.S. on each other. President Trump has said all options remain on the table. But for now, the president says he is giving diplomacy a chance to work.
6: No, you can't bribe them. You got to beat them. And we're beating the hell out of them. But
5: Iranian officials acknowledge that negotiations are underway, but they say they are not talking directly to the U.S., but instead are working through third-party mediators. And all is not quiet in the region. Saudi Arabia said it had to shoot down several drones coming out of Iraq.
3: Fox's Steve Harrigan. 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
9: Temperatures being 30 degrees above average.
2: 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Just click listen, then swipe right and hear the latest news updates on your time. 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
3: Kentucky Republican Senator Rand Paul has released personal writings of Dr. Anthony Fauci. More from Fox's Mark Meredith.
10: Fauci has long said publicly he does not believe the virus was the result of a lab leak. But in his diary, he also writes this, January 2020, now we know the market, the wet market in Wuhan, was not the source. It was the amplifier, having said that somewhere that virus jumped from animals to humans. Fauci also details the very hot and cold relationship he had with President Trump. Also in April 2020, he goes, the far right is tweeting to fire me. The president even retweeted the tweet that said to fire me. We'll see how the day goes. A month later, May 2020, he writes, received two packages of cookies from Joe and Jill Biden with the note, you are our hero. Stay strong and healthy. We need you.
3: Attorneys for former FBI Director James Comey are asking a federal judge to dismiss charges that he threatened the president. Details from Fox's Jeff Manasso.
11: James Comey was indicted by a federal grand jury in April on two counts.

0: counts, including knowingly and willfully making a threat to harm or take the life of the president and transmitting an interstate threat stemming from his Instagram post featuring a photo of seashells on a beach spelling out 8647. 86, a term for kill, 47, the president. His defense team arguing to a federal judge that the case against him should be thrown out, saying the photo is protected political speech. The Justice Department has until August 18th to respond. The case is set for trial in October. Jeff Manasso, Fox News.
1: A man convicted of killing four University of Idaho students in 2022 wants to change his plea to not guilty. Brian Koberger filing a petition to reopen his case.
2: A former criminology student who is serving four life sentences telling the New York Times he'll argue he had bad counsel, claiming he's innocent and was misled into pleading guilty to the 2022 fatal stabbing.
1: That's Fox's Kristen Goodwin reporting. I'm Sue Guzman. This is Fox News.
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4: A meeting with the Israeli Prime Minister. I'm Ted Lindner, Fox News. Demonstrators gathering in Washington, D.C. Monday to protest against Israeli Prime Minister Benjamin Netanyahu, who is expected to visit the White House today to meet with President Trump about the ongoing conflict against Iran. Many of the protesters with signs reading Free Gaza and Expose Israel's control of Washington. The meeting set for 11 a.m. Eastern time later this morning. An earthquake registering a preliminary magnitude 7.1 has shaken Kumamoto on Japan's southern main island of Kyushu late Tuesday afternoon. A tsunami advisory has been issued, that according to the Japanese Meteorological Agency. And Kentucky Republican Senator Rand Paul has released personal writings of Dr. Anthony Fauci. Fox's Mark Meredith has more on that.
5: Fauci has long said publicly he does not believe the virus was the result of a lab leak. But in his diary, he also writes this, January 2020, now we know the market, the wet market in Wuhan, was not the source. It was the amplifier, having said that somewhere that virus jumped from animals to humans. Fauci also details the very hot and cold relationship he had with President Trump. Also in April 2020, he goes, the far right is tweeting to fire me. The president even retweeted the tweet that said to fire me. We'll see how the day goes. A month later, May 2020, he writes, received two packages of cookies from Joe and Jill Biden with the note, you are our hero. Stay strong and healthy. We need you.
4: In the diary posts that were released, the former NIAID director also expressed amusement at his heightened media attention during the COVID pandemic, which of course began in the spring of 2020. America's listening to Fox News.
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4: Attorneys for former FBI Director James Comey are asking a federal judge to dismiss charges that he threatened the president.
9: James Comey was indicted by a federal grand jury in April on two counts, including knowingly and willfully making a threat to harm or take the life of the president and transmitting an interstate threat stemming from his Instagram post, featuring a photo of seashells on a beach spelling out 8647. 86, a term for kill, 47, the president. His defense team arguing to a federal judge that the case against him should be thrown out, saying the photo is protected political speech. The Justice Department has until August 18th to respond. The case is set for trial in October. Jeff Manasso, Fox News.
4: President Trump spent his Monday in Michigan.

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1: 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Who dissed who? Who signed the fattest contract? Who got busted for cheating? Lost 2 is the unique capacity sports have to inspire us, to unite us. Well, great news, sports fans. 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High school sports. Games are being played this weekend at a Texas high school near you. Okay, everybody, who's in?
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0: Okay, forest animals, today is a new day. Kids are coming to the forest, and it's up to us to make their visit a good one. Sparrow.
1: Yes?
0: Have you practiced the most popular bird songs for the year?
1: Of course.
0: Catchy. I like it. Okay, river.
2: Dude.
0: How's the temperature?
2: It's a refreshing 52 degrees, man. 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
0: Ah, good. Owl, you here?
3: Of course.
0: Who's asking? I am. Look, you know the drill. Sleep during the day, scare the kids at night.
3: 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I love my job.
0: Oak tree?
4: Sup?
0: Still in the same place I left you last year. 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
0: I know. I love it. Turtle. Turtle.
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0: He's late every morning. 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Okay. Squirrel. Has anybody seen Mr. Squirrel?
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0: Hey, is that a faucet running?
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0: Cool. 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

0: Steven.
1: Who said that?
0: Me, down here.
1: What are you, a yellow booger?
0: I'm a banana slug, Steven.
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0: You know, all your friends in the forest. 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
1: It's market information on the Lone Star Farm and Ranch Report. A quiet Monday in cash cattle country. Last week, Southern Live cattle traded $7 to $8 lower, while Northern Dress cattle were down $12 to $15. Box beef prices closed mixed, choice of $1.65 to $3.62.89. Select was off $1.55 to $3.45.16 on 86 loads. Base grade spot cotton bids in Texas from $72.84 to higher grades of $79.84 on zero bales. The Colt-Look A index was down 125 points to 89.10. The AWP is 63.82. The live cattle complex ended the day lower as traders are still trying to absorb all of the information and data shared last week. There was the cattle on feed report coupled with both the semi-annual cattle inventory report and an unexpected announcement from U.S. Ag Secretary Brooke Rollins that the border is going to reopen to Mexican cattle imports on August 24th. August live cattle closed down $1.85 to $2.25.22. October live cattle closed down $3.72 to $2.18.77. December live cattle off $4.87 to $2.17.40. The feeder cattle complex endured a day of mostly limit lower closes in the deferred contracts as traders know that more inventory is slowly going to be working its way into the marketplace with the border soon reopening. August feeders closed down $7.07 at $3.38.25. September feeders down $9.52 at $3.31.92. October feeders lost $10.75 to close at $3.25.25. With the cautiousness seen in the cattle complex, the lean hog contracts also ended the day lower. August lean hogs, though, closed up 12 cents at $102.97. October was down $1.22 at $87.80. December lean hogs closed down $1.77 at $78.55. Class 3 milk futures fell. August was down 41 cents to close at 16.80. Despite massive collapses in grains, livestock, and energies, the cotton market not only stayed afloat, but actually traded up toward the 81-cent level. The cotton market dodged outside influences to focus on Texas weather and increased buying from the funds per the latest CFTC update. October cotton closed at 79.34, up 79 points. December ended at 80.88, up 90, and March finished at 82.47, 83 points higher. Estimated volume was 38,785 contracts. The corn complex came under pressure from weakness in energy markets, with crude oil falling more than 7% during the session. September corn closed down 12.5 at 451.75. December corn down 13.5 at 474. March corn down 13.5 at 489.5. The wheat market closed with double-digit losses in all three classes. Wheat was pulled lower by a sharp decline in energy prices, a significant drop in soybean futures, and a lower close for Matif, and a relatively strong dollar index. September Chicago wheat closed down 18 cents at 660. December Chicago wheat also down 18 cents at 677.5. September Kansas City wheat down 16.25 at 729. December Kansas City wheat down 16 cents at 745.5. Stocks on Wall Street drifted to a mixed close as oil prices fell after the U.S. and Iran paused their attacks while work resumed on restarting negotiations to end the conflict. West Texas Intermediate declined 7.5% to settle at $82.61. Brent fell 8.7% to close at $88.36 a barrel. The S&P 500 added about 1 point to 7,413. The Dow gained 263 to close at 52,210. And the NASDAQ dropped 44 points to end at 24,932. With the Lone Star Farm and Ranch Report, I'm Chelsea Wade, TSN News.
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0: with working. There's another threshold, but it's kind of almost too aspirational for for households in their 30s. But another financial planner said that many households, once they cross the $500,000 threshold, then they really feel like they can ease off the gas, as Charlie Munger was saying.
1: Thanks, Vanessa. Vanessa Wong, personal finance reporter at MarketWatch. 30 minutes now after the hour on This Morning, America's First News.

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11: Thanks for spending time with us. Welcome into Tuesday, July 28th. Gordon Deal with Nicole Murray. Some of our top stories and headlines: Qatar and Pakistan trying to close the gap between the U.S. and Iran after the collapse of their interim ceasefire. More than 300,000 power outages in the Midwest this morning, mostly in Illinois, following severe weather. New York City officials, citing structural concerns, have now shut down another Manhattan office tower being converted into apartments. Funeral services in Washington today for South Carolina Senator Lindsey Graham and the 16-year-old lifeguard in California who did what others could not to rescue a 10-year-old. That story in about 20 minutes. 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At a time when many employees feel lonely at work, companies need to consider unconventional fixes to their corporate retreats. Ideas from Callum Borchers, who writes the On the Clock column at the Wall Street Journal. Cal, why restart them?
12: Well, I think we're just in this moment where a lot of workers are feeling lonely on the job. This is partly because of the remote and hybrid thing, but also, you know, we're just not doing as many after-work activities like happy hours. And I would argue that that's kind of a bummer, right? And so maybe one of the solutions here is actually to do some of these corporate offsites that I think most of us would agree can be a little cringe-inducing, right? They can be a little awkward, but yeah, maybe we need to push through that and find a creative solution to actually make some bonds with our

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3: Saying goodbye to a late senator. I'm Dave Anthony, Fox News. They'll do that this morning.

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0: Hope you enjoyed your meal. And I just want to say, he's lucky to have a brother like you.
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5: So I'm a cat, and I just moved in with this new human, and she's got this little toy she's always playing with all day long. Tap, tap, tap, tap, bloop, bloop. She can't put it down. 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

0: Glad you're with us. A missing dog has been reunited with his Nebraska family 5 years after he vanished when he was finally found behind a truck stop hundreds of miles away. The New York Post says Immaculata Jackman was heartbroken when her dog Chong escaped from her home in Lincoln. 5 years later, a friend sent Jackman a social media post saying Chong had been found behind an Indiana truck stop about 640 miles away. Jackman reached out to the Hendricks County Animal Shelter to claim her long-lost pup, but she learned that someone had microchipped Chong. The staff told Jackman they had contacted the person who microchipped the pooch to pick him up, but said if they didn't respond in 3 days, the shelter would be able to release Chong. And after that grace period passed without a response, Jackman was able to re-adopt her pup, with Chong cuddling with his owner and barking with joy. That'll do it for this hour. For Nicole Murray and Dom Savino, I'm Gordon Deal. 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

0: intense toll on this guy. Pray for him. Pray for him. Okay, they've been looking into the media that have been taking orders from China. Well, there is an investigative reporter who says, I've got some dirt. 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She'll share it with us next. There's a certain rhythm to life when your body works the way it is supposed to. 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

0: journalists, but for congressmen, former congressmen, think tank types, the Center for American Progress, the one that basically staffed the entire Obama administration, congressional staffers, you want to talk about the degrees to which they control and really run American politics, and even, believe it or not, partnering with the Congressional Black Caucus Foundation to host a special delegation where they sent young Black Americans over to China to basically get exposed to Chinese propaganda, and they had testimonials from the students when they came back. One of them literally was praising China as a, quote, amazing communist country that was superior to the United States.
1: 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All right, back in just a minute. 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There is an old saying that... 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

0: The headlines move on, but the heartbreak and terror do not. Iran and terrorist proxies continue to target Israel. Hezbollah continues to attack in the north, forcing families to live under constant threat and in shelters. But Israel is not only defending her people, she's standing on the front lines against terror that threatens all of us. Even when the news crews leave, the International Fellowship of Christians and Jews is still there every day on the ground providing life-saving aid. Near Israel's borders with Lebanon, a Hezbollah drone recently struck the home of Yelena. She was widowed earlier this year, leaving her alone. She was trapped inside by the blast. Thankfully, she wasn't injured, but she remains displaced. "It's hard these days," she told one of the volunteers for IFCJ, "but I don't want to leave." As Christians, we're called to stand with God's people and pray for those defending Israel and protecting the freedoms we hold dear. Join the International Fellowship of Christians and Jews in praying for the peace of Jerusalem and for the soldiers, families, and civilians carrying the burden of this fight. Right now, pray ifcj.org. That's pray ifcj.org.
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0: Welcome to the Glenn Beck program. You know, we're just talking about technology, and we're getting to this place where, you know, this technology is everywhere. And I don't trust the companies that have the data. I also don't trust the government to have the data. I don't trust anybody. And it's all on their servers, and it's all going to be used and kept. If you could take the data and wash it clean and you had a guarantee, but I don't even trust that. You had a guarantee that thing would never. For instance, the Oura rings that everybody's wearing, those are great. Those are great to tell you all kinds of stuff. But how long before that is, if you have an Oura ring, you'll get a better price on your insurance company, with your insurance company, because it'll spot things. And then it'll show that you're exercising. So then you go to the doctor and the doctor says you need to really exercise. How long before that is put on your medical record? The insurance company knows that you've been told to exercise and your Oura ring is reporting that you're not exercising. And so your insurance rate goes up. I mean, this changes everything.
1: Yeah, and it goes even further. Like right now, my wife just tried to sign us up for, because she wanted to get, second day air on prescriptions and stuff. And she goes, oh, they do this through Amazon. And you had to link your medical insurance and get your prescriptions to them. I was like, wait a minute. How long in the not too distant future does Amazon compare this and say, wait a minute, this is the family that orders Oreos like they're going out of style?
0: It's
1: going to happen.
0: If you go into this

0: collective, especially if it remains that the individual is supreme, then it's less likely to happen. But if you're doing everything based on the collective, absolutely all of that information, and it'll be used against you in so many ways.
1: News Talk 9.

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0: Every day, 70,000 puppies or kittens are born in the U.S. Cute, right? Well, what's not cute is that half of all litters are accidents. And when a kitten has a litter of oopsies and a puppy has a litter of uh-ohs, pretty soon you have thousands and thousands of OMGs. And that leads to millions of pets being killed in shelters each year. But if 80% of people with pets say they believe in spaying and neutering, then what gives? Turns out that those sweet little fuzzballs can get pregnant sooner than you think. A lot sooner. But here's the good news. You can stop the accident before it happens. 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It can be old enough to get pregnant, and it's definitely young enough to make a difference. 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
3: 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Well, what's not cute is that half of all litters are accidents. And when a kitten has a litter of oopsies and a puppy has a litter of uh-ohs, pretty soon you have thousands and thousands of OMGs. And that leads to millions of pets being killed in shelters each year. But if 80% of people with pets say they believe in spaying and neutering, then what gives? 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A lot sooner. 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

0: 365 launched the Win for America Super PAC together last November. It funnels money to Democrats through the American Future Political Action Committee and Republicans through the new American Conservative Fund. The industry is the largest donor in the midterm so far, behind cryptocurrency and technology, according to the corporate watchdog Public Citizen. Chris Foster, Fox News.
1: Right now, the Dow is up 588 points, a rally fueled by strong earnings reports. Elise Brady, Fox News.
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3: 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And what kind of America would that be? 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That's highschoolofficials.com.

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0: to a criminal organization, but then they get here and then they expect us to take care of them. 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
1: Yeah, I think when we look back, one of the saddest things in our history will be the how the Biden and Obama administration was complicit in human trafficking. That the number of young girls in particular, but happens to boys too, the human trafficking by the hundreds of thousands, the numbers of rapes and sex trafficking is just off the charts. And those stories will be told into the future, but unfortunately, they're massive. And I know you care about that. I care about that as well. Tommy Lahren, she's the host of The Big Weekend Show. You can also find her, just look up Fearless. 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
14: Hey, it's Jason Chaffetz. I'm filling in for Sean Hannity. Hope you're able to check out my podcast, Jason in the House. 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
3: America, his all. I'm Lisa Brady, Fox News. That's part of how President Trump remembers Lindsey Graham.
4: A beloved friend, a devoted brother, a respected statesman, a giant of the United States Senate, and a true American original who left us much too soon.
3: During a celebration of life at Washington's National Cathedral, where niece Emily Boggs Roberts called him their family's foundation.
5: He was strong-willed, hardworking, and his loyalty was unwavering. You could always count on Lindsey.
3: Today's funeral followed a ceremony in the Capitol Rotunda, and a second funeral will be held tomorrow in South Carolina. Among the many attending today's service, Ukraine's President Zelensky and Israel's Prime Minister Benjamin Netanyahu, after each of them also had meetings with President Trump. There may be a different kind of tribute tonight in the U.S. Senate, set to vote on a bill spearheaded by Graham to ramp up sanctions on Russia and any countries helping it to avoid sanctions, though the House is already on summer break.
6: But all this movement will be welcome news to Zelensky, who met with President Trump this morning at the White House, bringing with him evidence that Russia is aiding Iran after striking a ship in the Caspian Sea, Ukraine says was ferrying military equipment. President Trump received that information with a little bit of reservation this morning, telling Fox and Friends he'll ask Putin about it, but he's not too worried about the impact.
3: Fox's Jackie Heinrich at the White House, which calls today's meetings with Zelensky and Netanyahu positive and productive. U.S. strikes on Iran remain paused, allowing room for talks. A school shooter sentenced to life in prison without parole. 16-year-old Colt Gray was 14 when he killed two students and two teachers at his Georgia high school, wounding others. He changed his plea to guilty Friday. His father is scheduled for sentencing Thursday for giving his son the gun. America is listening to Fox News.
6: Here he comes.
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3: A Navy veteran is sentenced for transporting explosives to use against officers in California.
11: Gregory Vandenberg sentenced to 16 months in prison, convicted of the transportation of explosives with intent to kill, injure, or intimidate, and attempted transportation of prohibited fireworks into California. Federal prosecutors say the 49-year-old former Navy SEAL bought fireworks in New Mexico last summer, telling a store clerk he intended to take them to California and use them against law enforcement officers at No Kings Day protests. The clerk alerting officials who arrested Vandenberg in Arizona.
3: Fox's Christian Goodwin. Investigators believe Vandenberg was motivated by extremist anti-Semitic

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0: Good evening. It's hot day. Welcome to the Steve Evans Show. Ken Corbin, Studio 806-680-2790. Did I mention it was hot day? It's hot day. It's hot. It's a hot day. It's hot everywhere. 98 degrees in Lubbock, 102 up in Amarillo. Abilene, congratulations. You hit 100 degrees. 103 in Wichita Falls. And triple digits everywhere in between. So I don't know who the big prize winner is today. That heat wave is moving. It's really cool. It's moving east, just kind of real slow. Like the western edge is now like around Tulsa, and it's kind of creeping across, headed into Tennessee. Kind of strange the way it's working, but it's just hot here. It's still got a heat advisory down in Palladora Canyon. So if you're thinking about going down there and camping, just find something better to do. It's too hot for that. It's too hot to camp. It's too hot to fish. It's too hot to play golf. But I would fly in this, even though it's too hot to be flying. Anyway, I would still do it. Oh, my goodness. Quite a few things happening. That one thing, I tell you what I want to do, is Ken and I were talking yesterday, something I did not know. He was talking about Woody Harrelson. I'm going to drag him on the spot here, but he rattled. He got so excited about this topic. I think he's going to be okay with it. He rattled something off about Woody Harrelson in a documentary. And man, I've got an education in Austin music culture, and so it's kind of cool. Oh, Ken, tell me, Woody Harrelson's doing a documentary, but what's it all about?
1: Well, he's going to be part of a documentary about the Armadillo World Headquarters in Austin. Now, everybody talks about, oh, how great Austin was, how cool Austin is, all the great live music.
0: This is before it got weird, right? This is back before that?
1: Austin's always had a degree of weirdness to it, because you put that many politicians in one place, things are going to get weird anyway.
0: Now, listen, just a quick caveat. What he

0: happened, and I was like two. So we're going back. We're going way back into the archives, back into the DeLorean, and back into the time machine is where we're headed. So it's the Dillo.
1: And so the Dillo was a great live venue place. Everybody from Willie Nelson to Frank Zappa played the Dillo. It didn't matter if it was good music, and then chances are you got a chance to play there. You know, Joe Ely, Delbert McClinton. You know, I think of all the different people. I saw Ely there before. I've seen Delbert McClinton, Talking Heads, B-52s, Frank Zappa. Probably one of the coolest shows I saw, it would have been in 1980, was a guy named Moon Martin. And basically, we're going real obscure here, but he wrote the song Bad Case of Loving You that Robert Palmer made famous. And he had a ton of other cool songs, one called Rolene, but there's just a lot of different things that happened at the Dillo. And the Dillo ended up being sold because it was nearly 5 acres worth of land that was right south of the river. And it was just perfect spot for an office building, a bank, whatever. And it ended up being sold on there. It's like a 5 or 6 story office building there now. I can't remember exactly what's there. I think there was a bank there at one point. But it was when people referred about how cool Austin is and all the great stuff, almost all roads lead back to Armadillo. You know, it's you know, there's several places, you know, Armadillo being one of them, obviously, you know, the Antones, Continental Club, Steamboat, you know, on 6th Street there. You know, I saw the Steamboat, at one point in time, you go any weekend and see Stevie Ray Vaughan at some point, either on a Friday or Saturday night, sometimes both nights. But a lot of times he'd play at the Dillo too, along with the Fabulous Thunderbirds. They would play there. And it was just a cool place. And you go on the Armadillo World Headquarters website, there's a website dedicated to it. And it says, once a venue, always a state of mind. And it's what was one of the things that helped make Austin cool. And it was cool at one point. Now it's just mini Houston for those of us that remember what Austin used to be like and why Austin was fun. And it's lost all that anymore. You see the different things going up on social media and the news about all the different things that go on 6th Street. That does not look like fun anymore. And so that's kind of the thing about Woody Harrelson. He's doing a documentary about the Dillo, going to show all the great stuff that happened there. And hopefully it'll revive a lot of interest outside of Austin what was cool.
0: I equate that to like Stubbs Barbecue for Lubbock. You know, Stubbs was instrumental, and he made a lot of musicians. He would feed them. I mean, you get broke musicians. You had Joe Ely, you had Stevie Ray Vaughan, you had broke musicians that would travel through. They'd play Stubbs Barbecue. He'd let them sleep in a booth. They didn't have a place to go. He'd feed them. He'd put them on stage, and he helped make the Lubbock music scene. And yes, that was a thing, the Lubbock music scene. So was the Dillo like?
1: Well, the Dillo was
0: Austin.
1: Much,
0: was that the Austin music scene, or was it
1: that
0: just
1: was one of
0: much
1: you,
0: more?
1: You had several different places in Austin. You had a little more. You had Antone's that kind of had more of a blues angle to it. And there's a, you know, if you're a little more alternative punk, there's a place that was called Raoul's that had a bunch of cool stuff. I actually saw Psychedelic Furs and a band called Dead Kennedys there at Raoul's. But it used to be a lot of places had a good scene to it. Austin, it just anymore, everything is so damn crowded and expensive anymore. It's just, I don't know, it's just, to me, it just didn't seem any fun anymore. You know, Lubbock used to have a real vibrant scene too, and it sometimes comes and goes. And so, you know, you're talking about Stubbs, and there's places, you know, like Fat Dogs, and then, you know, a place called The Rocks, and then a little later on after Rocks, that was owned by Carlo Campanelli, he put in Abbey Road. There's a bunch of good bands there.
0: Doesn't Two Docs do some music too?
1: And Two Docs, you know, they do some stuff more recently. They're doing, you know, they're doing stuff. And
0: the Oyster Bar, the Spoon,
1: Blue Light, that still has

0: lot of the Texas artists and you know, and Cook's Garage does a good job of bringing stuff in. And of course, you know, Buddy Holly Hall was a little different setting. But the thing is, you know, you have these different music scenes, and you know, there was a, for the lack of a better term, there was an axis that was Lubbock and Austin. There was so many that would go back and forth, and you know, Lubbock helped feed a lot, you know, literally and figuratively, you know, literally with Stubbs after he moved down to Austin, and figuratively with artists like the, you know, the Flatlanders, you know, Ely, Butch Hancock, Jimmy Dale Gilmore, and you had Terry Allen. All of, did their time in Lubbock, either born here or raised here. Then later on, you had guys like, you know, Pat Green that came through and, you know, kind of helped fuel that, and Wade Bowen, and, you know, just so many other Flatland Cavalry, and you know, Amanda Shires, and I'm sure I'm missing somebody because I'm doing all this off the top of my head. And the thing is, you know, there's still so much that goes back and forth between, you know, they say there's nothing to do in Lubbock or Lubbock's not cool. I tell you what, you know, there was a long time in Austin, you know, a good portion of what people considered cool about Austin music scene came directly from Lubbock and the, you know, in the High Plains, the Panhandle up here. And, you know, whether it be, you know, whether you like or not, you know, the Dixie Chicks and, you know, the some of the different bands that came up here from up here, and I could keep going on. You get me going, Steve, on a lot of that. You just take a break. I can just.
1: Oh man, yeah. I mean, that's. But I knew I could tee you up with music, and then I can just go to sleep.
0: Well, it's one of those things.
1: The music knowledge you have, and see, I thought I'm the walking jukebox, and I thought I had a lot of music knowledge. I really did. I thought I was pretty good at it until I met Ken.
0: Well,
1: and
0: you know, Ken's got.
1: Ken's got stuff that's more, he can rattle off local artists, he can rattle off different genres. I can rattle off artists that made it big. Even one hit wonders I'm pretty good at. But man, you got the local music scene because you grew up in it, and it was when it was really happening. It still happens. We got some great local bands.
0: Yes,
1: I got a buddy in the VFW who is a phenomenal guitarist. They've got a band. They play. They play out at Little Woodrow's. They play over at the Oyster Bar. I don't know if Abuelo's is still doing music or not. But
0: on the patio, yes.
1: You know, but we don't have quite the music scene we used to, and we certainly don't have the music scene that Austin Sixth Street's got, or you know, go to Seattle and you know where the birth of grunge was, and you've got unbelievable. There's 30 bands you can go hear in Seattle. Any given night, if you just know where to go, they're all over the place. No. We just don't have that here. Wish we did.
0: And we've always had a strong music scene. And one thing, we might not have had as much quantity as a lot of places, but as far as quality, you know, we stack up with anybody. I don't care whether you're talking Austin, you know, Seattle, Nashville. There's the quality of musicians that are here, that have been through here, it's utterly amazing. People, you said, there's a Lubbock connection there. They don't get it, and it's real funny because you know a lot of people from here, they kind of look down on, oh, there's nothing to do, or no, there's not any talent. Oh my gosh, there's, you know, you look at all the people out at the, that's on the Buddy Holly statue, and that's just the tip of the iceberg. Of the talent that has come through here and that is currently here in Lubbock. And you know, Lubbock has a fairly underground scene, and it does feed, because a lot of these different, you know, artists that are here and performers, you know, they spread out, you know, Midland, Odessa, and Abilene, Wichita Falls, Amarillo, they'll play a lot of the venues where they can in a lot of these areas. So a lot of things that you guys see fairly regular, a lot of them are based out of here.
1: Well, and you got bands that, and we need to take a break, but you've got bands that are trying to get somewhere. They're trying to make it and get somewhere. And you got some that are just cool being a Friday night local band. You know, they just want to play and have a good time, make a little cash. I don't think they ever make what it cost them. But
0: you go anywhere else in the music business and you say you're from Lubbock, you're going to be a step ahead of anybody else from any,
1: oh man,
0: most any other town our size.
1: Buddy Holly, stick around, we'll be right back.

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2: 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What is the price of oil and gas? And the fallout of the big meetings between Zelensky and Trump and Netanyahu. You won't want to miss it. 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
1: Clay Travis and Buck Sexton. 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
0: 806-680, nothing like Chuck Berry. 806-680-279. If you'd like to send a message. 207 mentions Josh Abbott and Hudson Westbrook, both great artists from Lubbock.
2: And you know,
0: Hudson also, Westbrook's setting the world on fire right now.
2: Also, you know, you just kind of, you know, on the Llano Estacado up here, there's just so many. And, you know, one that, you know, used to be a band up in Amarillo called the Groobies, and had a lead singer and writer named Susan Gibson that was, she was fantastic performer, great songwriter, and her big song that she, one of them that she wrote, Wide Open Spaces, that was covered by the Dixie Chicks, and you know, that was, I believe, produced by, you know, the Maines Brothers, you know, Lloyd Maines, you know, the Maines Brothers, I don't know how many, I don't know, probably 100 times I've seen them. Same thing with Ely. Just, you know, you could go, used to, you could see any of those on any weekend in Lubbock if you wanted. And just, you're talking about Stubbs. Gosh, on the Sunday jams that he used to have that were, you know, it's, Ely would show up there. I've seen Stevie Ray there, George Thorogood before, all the local musicians there. Then on a show there one time, saw Robert Cray and John Lee Hooker. Seriously, sitting like from me to you, just across the table, there was, you know, John Lee Hooker, you know, the great blues artist of all time, you know, played at Stubbs. Just, and you know, Stubbs was a cool dude, and he just, you know, decent barbecue, but always a great place to go. Yeah.
0: Yeah, and I mean, the legend of Stubbs lives on. I was telling you, I guess yesterday after the show, I was over at United Supermarkets, and over on South Slide, I don't know, I was in the meat counter looking at something, and guy walks up and he's got Stubbs barbecue shirt on. You represent Stubbs? He's like, yeah. He's like, I'm Stubbs' grandson. I said, get out. Are you really? So I ended up in this conversation with the guy. He goes, yeah. He said, the family had sold the rights to the barbecue sauce, but yet they still have some contracts and still work with what's the new company? You rattled it off.
2: Well, McCormick Spices bought the brand, Stubbs? And they didn't change much on it.
0: No, and so he's like, "Hey, we got the big display trailer out in the parking lot. Come out when you get done." So I went out, and he's like, just knock. He said, we're not open yet, but just knock. So I knocked on it, and they were in there. He's like, man, when barbecue's not going to be ready till they were cooking barbecue. And they're like, oh, they were cooking ribs. But the guy gets me a bag, and it is loaded with stuff. He's just stuffing barbecue sauce and all this stuff in there. And he's like, man, he's like, nobody really comes up as excited as you are. I'm like, I'm super excited. Like, you know, this, I know the stories, you know, I know the statue. I mean, we go, he's like, oh yeah, you know, we're proud of that. And I'm like, you know, just the history of what you're doing here. And he's like, yeah, I said, you get that. And so I've got pictures with the guy, and he just loaded up t-shirts and koozies and ball caps and all this stuff just packed in this big old bag, and got pictures of the guy. It's really kind of neat. And but the family's still involved at that level. But Stubbs was, I mean, it's iconic, and the lot of musicians out there owe a lot to him. Really do.
2: You know, Stubbs, if you're a friend of Stubbs, you know, that carried definitely way beyond, you know, you had to put on your resume, basically, you're from Lubbock and a friend of Stubbs. You know, you had definitely, you know, 2 points in your favor that a lot of musicians from other areas didn't have. And the great thing, talking about the Stubbs barbecue sauce, I remember a couple months ago there was a article and it had rated all the national barbecue sauces, and Stubbs, they've taken national, but they didn't change much on it, and it's one of the highest rated as being one of the most clean and have best ingredients in it of all the national barbecue sauces. And I thought, you know, that'd be fitting. That'd kind of be the way stuff.

0: Stubbs won it, and one of the kind of funniest TV moments I remember was when Stubbs was on the David Letterman show. I don't know if you ever seen pic. It's on YouTube. It's pretty cool. There's, you know, Stubb with his hat and everything. And it's just great talking about Texas barbecue with David Letterman. You know, that's kind of one of those surreal moments. But it just kind of told you the reach that you know Stubbs and Texas barbecue had, and Stubbs tied to Texas music. And even in Austin, there's a club down there that bears his name. And it's kind of one of those fitting tributes.
1: And barbecue. And barbecue, Ken. Oh, yes. We can't forget the barbecue. We can talk about the music, we can't forget the barbecue and that style. And it's when you talk about Stubbs barbecue and the sauce and the flavors, it's the kind of that I like. Not a lot of sugar, not a sweet sauce. I'm more of a savory, not vinegary, but just more of a I don't know how to describe that Worcestershire bite to Worcestershire.
0: It has
1: heavy,
0: a richness to
1: it. It's a deep, very complex barbecue sauce. And all the recipes, they're still making them. I mean, this is what McCormick bought. They bought the recipes, the old family recipes. I would kill to have those. But, still making it.
0: And the great thing always about it, I like using the Stubbs because it enhances, it doesn't overpower. Now, that's when you have a good sauce is when it does that, in my, you know, because there's a lot of them out there. I'll even, you know, say
1: Nick is making fun of me about Worcestershire sauce. I said it properly, sir. I don't know how they, it's watch your sister sauce. Watch your sister sauce. I don't know. Worcestershire sauce. Worcestershire sauce. It's Worcestershire. Say Worcestershire, Ken. Come on.
0: Worcestershire.
1: There we go. 806-680-2790. That's like spaghetti library and Worcestershire sauce. Quick break, news and weather back in a moment.

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0: Hey, welcome back. 806-680-2792 says, if you blend Stubbs Original and Stubbs Spicy together, to me, it is the best of all time. Best barbecue sauce ever. You know what we used to do? Well, I still do this. I'll go to, you can find it at sometimes at Costco and sometimes at Sam's, and I buy the gallon size Cattleman's barbecue. It doesn't have a lot of sugar in it.
1: No, it doesn't.
0: And then we drain the fat off the brisket, and we mix it 50-50 with Cattleman's, and then pour jalapeno juice in it to give a little kick, and put it in squirt bottles. And it works out perfect. But you cut it with some good old brisket fat, gives it a little flavor, and that's how I do it when I can find it. I can't always find Cattleman's, but I've even bought the best made barbecue sauce and done that with it, and it's not bad. It's not horrible. I mean, you don't have to go out and buy a big expensive name brand barbecue sauce. I mean, no. Stubbs is phenomenal, but it's not cheap. We talked about at the gun show. I didn't go talk to the guy too. I had all the intentions of the world of going in and getting some Alamo seasoning. He's got a barbecue sauce that's a savory barbecue sauce. I think is fantastic, but it's still pretty pricey. But you can get Best Made sauce. You can get Cattleman's. You can buy the stuff in bulk, and it's good sauce. And you can blend a little bit, add a little flair to it, and make it your own. Make it a good barbecue sauce, but. Anyway, man, music, barbecue, what else? What other digression can we roll off?
1: Well, I had a conversation today with a lady named Skylar, and she has a place that's called Sky Gardens. It's outside of Lubbock. You know, there's a lot of places. You know, there's, you know, I looked up, and Abilene has, you know, some places in Amarillo. There's always places where you can go pick your own vegetables. But this has a little bit of a twist on it. And Sky Gardens, you can go buy a cup from them, and you can go cut and pick your own flowers. And so I saw the link on it, and I sent it to my wife and daughter. I've already been informed. That's one thing we're doing this weekend is obviously going out there. And they have all kinds of stuff like marigolds and hibiscus and just all kinds of stuff. And she was just sweet as she could be when I talked to her on the phone. I can't wait to go meet her, and it says all kinds of flowers that are in season. They have Mother's Day packages when it's in season.
0: So you like make your own bouquet? Is that
1: you go make your own bouquet? They she shows
0: so
1: you the right
0: fresh
1: way.
0: Cut flowers.
1: How you can get fresh cut flowers? I remember when I was a kid, you know, Mom would take us and we'd go pick green beans, and I remember we'd spend, you know, seemed like hours snapping peas and shelling peas or whatever she was doing. And then I remember there used to be a place here in Lubbock that was called Revere Farms. It's just off the Northwest Loop. And some of my daughter's and son's fondest memories are going and picking, you know, tomatoes and jalapenos and bell peppers, you know, with their great-grandmother. They still talk about that. It's just, you know, that's just one of those things that kind of life experiences that you can do with kids. It don't cost a whole lot of money.
0: Yeah.
1: It's create memories that last forever.
0: Let's go to the phones. We got Randy on, wants to talk barbecue sauce. Randy,
2: right,
0: how you
2: Randy.
0: Doing?
2: Oh, wrong button. Okay, Steve. Now, you need lemons.
0: Do I need to write this down?
2: You might.
0: I will.
2: But I can't get you to the end of Danny Cooper and

0: stub soft, but I can get you on the road.
1: Get me there. Get me there, brother.
0: You'll be going, okay. Yeah, I taste that. No, I need this little thing.
1: Hit me. What's in it?
0: Okay. You got to have lemons all sliced up, grated and all.
1: Okay.
0: You need some onions.
1: Gotcha.
0: Of course, any good barbecue
1: gotta
0: is
1: going to
0: have salt and pepper.
1: Yeah.
0: Oh, man, you know.
1: S&P, absolutely.
0: And then I'm not sure what brand Stubbs used, but Danny had an inside scoop to the Lone Star beer. And so,
1: oh.
0: You know, you had to pour the beer in the sauce. And you got to baste the brisket. And anybody would know, you got to have some onions.
1: Got to have that onion flavor. That helps break the meat down. Absolutely. Yeah.
0: And then the other thing, just like a family reunion I went to and saw, I said, you got it right. That brisket has got all that fat on it. Now, when you're going to serve it, you slice all that fat off.
1: Oh, yeah. But, you trim it up.
0: But, and I go to Dickens once a week, and these guys have been doing it with the family recipe, and I don't know exactly the rest of it, but I know you got to go through those items.
1: Well, I'll play with it. You know, I'm always down. And I know the barbecue you're eating. I go to Dickens and eat there, too.
0: You talk about the quesos and stuff.
1: Oh,
0: you're pretty close to Mama's recipe, but, you know, I ain't gonna give you the rest of them.
1: That's all right. Mama would still be proud if she tried mine.
0: Oh, yeah. Mama's queso and Mama's sausage dip will put you in second place every time.
1: Now, I'm going to tell you, now you got a good sausage dip recipe. I might arm wrestle you for that. I love a good sausage dip.
0: Oh, well, my mama ain't going to share it. I got bits and pieces, but she won't share it with
1: She won't even share it with you?
0: No. And I'm the oldest child. I should take home the family recipe, but.
1: I think you should. I think you need to bring that up at the next reunion.
0: Take care, Steve.
1: Hey, take care, Randy. Thanks for calling in. Oh, I could talk barbecue all day. I love barbecue. And we're going to. I'm trying to figure out, you know, barbecue is a thing. It's like you got to be in the mindset. And when you're in the mindset and you're thinking about food and, man, it makes for great radio. So we're going to figure out there's going to be barbecue day, you know, and it's too hot to cook right now. So it's not too hot to cook. I can cook in this if I have to, but it's just you throw a fire and on 100 degrees and it's not fun to cook. But
2: I did on Sunday.
1: Well, but you've got this gazebo and this nice place to hang out and this covered thing. You probably got water misters and big fans.
2: No, I don't have
1: water. Got all that. Well, you should. And
2: I've thought about it.
1: They do make a difference. You can put the little misters out there, and man, it makes a difference. But
2: okay, so we're talking barbecue. One of my favorite guys that does spices is the Meat Church guy.
1: Meat Church does a great job.
2: Okay, he's got a new one out. It is the jalapeno and garlic version of his Blanco seasoning.
1: Oh. Oh,
2: it just came out. I got the email yesterday. I was like, ugh.
1: We're going to take a look at that.
2: Uh-oh.
1: So
2: I want to have to get it
1: right before we go to break. And I'm going to go ahead and tell you this now. If you want the Leanne Morgan tickets, go ahead and fire in the text line 806-680-2790, your name, phone number, and email. And we'll pull that down and put you in the drawing for the Leanne Morgan tickets. We're going to draw it tomorrow evening. So get you set up for that before we go to break. Ken, we have a texter says, my Uncle Mike was in the same fraternity with John Denver when he went to Tech. Mike told me that he came to a fraternity meeting and told the guys that he was checking out of college and going to California to give his singing career a try. Hudson Westbrook did the same thing. He also sang a new song for the first

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2: 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What did Fauci say? What is the significance of what he said? All of that coming your way. We will break it down for you. Plus, the latest on the Strait of Hormuz. What is the price of oil and gas? And the fallout of the big meetings between Zelensky and Trump and Netanyahu. You won't want to miss it. Wednesday edition, Clay and Buck.
1: Clay Travis and Buck Sexton. Tomorrow morning at 11.
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8: 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Well, what's not cute is that half of all litters are accidents. And when a kitten has a litter of oopsies and a puppy has a litter of uh-ohs, pretty soon you have thousands and thousands of OMGs. And that leads to millions of pets being killed in shelters each year. 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
6: Who said that?
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0: He's playing all these for you, Ken. 806-680-2790. Got some entries into those Leanne Morgan tickets. That's going to be a pair of tickets for the 4 o'clock p.m. show this weekend. It's on Sunday, isn't it?
1: That's a Saturday.
0: It's Saturday. Why are you getting there? 4 p.m. Saturday will be the show. You get two tickets and a hotel stay at the Embassy Suites. You don't have to use the hotel stay now, but you got to use it by the end of August. So just text your name, number, and email address if you can. We're not going to spam your email, by the way. It's only going to me, and I'm only using it for the drawing and to notify you. It doesn't go into any other database, promise.
1: No, it doesn't. And we keep it exclusively in KFWO. It doesn't even go into the
0: No, it doesn't even go. It does not even. It doesn't even leave my computer, to be honest with you. It doesn't even get into anybody's network. It just sits over here on mine. Yes, I've got AI running, but it's not harvesting. It's just sorting. Anyway, 806-680-2790. If you want to enter those for those tickets, those Leanne Morgan tickets, throw it in there. Ken, you found a poll that's disturbing. This was the Texas Public Opinion Research poll. What is it showing?
1: Statewide poll showing Tallarico holding a narrow 5-point lead over Republican Ken Paxton in the 2026 U.S. Senate race. You know, it's surveys, they say, is expected to intensify the attention on what has become one of the nation's most closely watched contest. And this is from the Texas Tribune and WFAA. And that is probably the widest lead of any of the polls that I've seen for Tallarico. And I'm kind of curious as to what.
0: I'm not finding the data set for it and what they used.
1: No, I'm not either. I've just seen the story.
0: Polling data.
1: And it's 45 to 40%. And, you know, that leaves, you know obviously, you know, 15% undecided. So I don't know what's going to, where that's going to go, how that's going to break out.
0: They're going to go back and forth. They're going to sit right in the margin of error, right down the middle. This is going to be one of the hardest races to predict or to poll. And all it means is everybody's got to work their tail off. Now, you said something during the break that I want to tear apart here in the few minutes we have left in this hour, is you think the data center issue is going to impact state race all over the state.
1: It could impact races
0: and could impact the statewides. Why do you think that?
1: Well, first of all, I think that there's the passion on the against side, and a lot of that is being driven by, you know, a lot of the groups.

0: it's always against any type of progress, which tends to be, you know, a lot of the socialists, a lot of the Democrat types. It's lack of a better word. But the thing that's a little bit unusual with the data centers, I'm seeing people on both sides of the political spectrum have, you know, more passion together than I ever thought I'd see on any single issue.
1: Well, and part of the problem with all of this is there's misinformation about it. But yet when you go and try to explain it, the anti-crowd is screaming so loud, they're not going to listen. They don't want to hear anything, certainly not anything that's truth or real. It's just, it's evil. And no matter what you say, it's you know, it's no matter what you say, we're not going to believe you. I mean, that's kind of where we're at on it.
0: I've kind of toyed with the idea maybe we ought to have somebody that anti on here, but at what point are they going to just lose their mind if we start challenging some of their premise on what happens? So I'm kind of backed off on it.
1: I don't want to risk.
0: You don't want to risk you know, having to escort somebody out of the building.
1: This is the reason. And the reason is
0: screaming at you.
1: And it may be something that we do off air. We might do some pre-recorded segments of this to see how it goes, and then if we can send them to. And the only way that I'll do it, the only way I'll agree to do it, is if it's unedited. I'm not going to edit it. If they lose their mind, then we don't air it at all. I'm not going to edit it. It's going to have to be in its entirety, because I don't want to get accused of that, number one. And I don't hide from any issue. I never have. I'll read it. I've got people text in that don't like me. That's okay. You're entitled to your opinion, even though it's wrong. But, you know, I don't mind. I'll air the whole thing in its entirety, but this has to be an understanding that it's only going to go on the air if you don't lose your mind and you can have a reasonable conversation, because that's what has to happen. I'm willing to listen to anybody's side as long as they're willing to listen to mine, and not just I hate data centers because it's I hate data centers, but there's always common ground in both sides of it. If you can get to the point where you can agree with me that we need the technology and we need to be leaders in innovation, but at the same time you're worried about your community and you're worried about natural resources, that's a good conversation. And the compromise is, and I'm fine with the compromise, I am fine with the legislature putting rules and handcuffs on the data centers and say, we want a positive flow back to the grid. We want closed loop systems. We want conservation. We want you to invest in the community, blah, blah, blah, because the economic impact and the benefit is what we need.
0: I think there does not need to be any tax abatements. We don't need to pay these people. There's going to be so many of them that are going to be out there.
1: They need us. We don't need them.
0: They need us.
1: But I still want Texas to lead in the innovation. I want Texas to house the data. And I don't want to hear the argument, well, it's just holding flock cameras. You saw those arguments are just covering up.
0: That's minuscule.
1: Stupid. It's the AI race and the AI service.
0: If we do have somebody, you know, talking about non-editing, we're going to have to make sure they follow FCC rules, because
1: it'll either be airable or it won't. But we'll look at that. We might find somebody that's reasonable that wants to have a discussion.
0: I've got an idea of somebody to ask.
1: I'm thinking about having a debate, honestly, a pro and an anti data center. Anyway, Steve Evans Show with Ken Corbin here on the Texas Town Square Media Network. That'll wrap up hour one of the program. Get those Leanne Morgan ticket entries in at 806-680-2790 so we can draw them tomorrow evening. 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
9: American Original. I'm Lisa Lucera, Fox News. That's how President Trump remembered South Carolina Republican Senator Lindsey Graham during the memorial service this afternoon at Washington's National Cathedral.
10: Lindsey rose from a small town in rural South Carolina, a place he loved so much, to become a constant fixture of American politics at the highest level and a force to be reckoned with all over the world.
9: The president told the story of how he publicized Senator Graham's phone number when the two had a falling out when they were both running for president in 2016, and how the senator had the last laugh by calling him at all hours for the next 10 years. The service followed a memorial at the Capitol where Graham served for more than 30 years. Ukraine's President Zelensky was at the funeral for Senator Graham, who was a staunch supporter of Ukraine. Tonight, the Senate is expected to hold a test vote on a measure to further sanction Russia and Iran.
11: President Zelensky will reportedly be in the Capitol when that happens. Bipartisan senators announced a deal on this bill empowering President Trump to impose up to 100% tariffs on the top five largest buyers of Russian oil and natural gas. Also, the top five countries helping Russia evade energy sanctions. The bill will also extend the Iran Sanctions Act of 1996 through 2031.
9: Fox's Jackie Heinrich at the White House. U.S. Central Command says Islamic Revolutionary Guard forces launched multiple ballistic missiles from Iran in an attempted surprise attack on U.S. forces in the Middle East. All Iranian missiles, it says, were successfully intercepted. Florida has become the first state in nearly a decade to carry out two executions in one day, putting an 80-year-old to death. He was the second oldest inmate known to have a lethal injection. Hours earlier, the state executed a former police officer convicted of killing a young girl. 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

0: back to hour two of the Steve Evans Show, 806-680-2790. Ken Corbin with me in studio. Love to hear from you this evening. Let's do this. We have a Leanne Morgan prize package. It's worth every bit that you pay for it. No, it's worth a lot, actually. It's two tickets to the third show on August, drum roll, it's coming up this Saturday.
1: August 1st.
0: It's the third show at 4 p.m.
1: 4 p.m. show is the third added show because the previous two sold out.
0: She's that good. She's funny.
1: Funny.
0: You're gonna want to win this, and then it also comes with a stay at the Embassy Suites for Saturday night. Does it have to be Saturday night? Can they come in Friday night?
1: It can be used.
0: It's a voucher.
1: As long as they have the space, you can do it.
0: Yeah,
1: we've already passed their one blackout date. We've already passed it, so you've got until the end of August to use their certificate, so it's got plenty of time.
0: So you don't have to use the hotel stay for this. You could just go to the show and hold on to the hotel stay and use it up till August. Ken puts these packages together. So you're not going to get a package like this anywhere else that I've heard of. This is a pretty exclusive deal. Anyway, if you want the tickets, name, phone number, and email. Just put Leanne Morgan tickets or something. The tickets, whatever. Name, phone number, and email. We're gonna take your entries today, Tuesday, and then some on Wednesday, and then about 6:30 on Wednesday we'll draw, and that'll give you a day or so to get situated. If you're coming in from out of town, get your tickets picked up where you can go to the show.
1: We'll make arrangements with you to get you your tickets and your hotel certificate.
0: And if you don't pick them up by Thursday morning, then I get them. Oh, it doesn't work that way, does it?
1: No.
0: Oh, I thought it did. I thought we could make that rule. Evidently, I don't get to make rules. We wouldn't take your tickets, but send us the tickets. So we got the screwworm is, I've stayed away from it for a little bit because there was a lot of information out there, but this is starting.

0: you're eating, sorry. But the New World screwworm is a member of the blowfly family. The adult is a metallic blue-green fly with reddish-orange eyes. You hopefully have never seen one before, and unless you look at it on the internet. 8 to 10 millimeters long, about the size of a common house fly, or a little bit larger. That's why they're so hard to detect. Now, what sets it apart from the ordinary blowflies is what it eats. Most fly maggots colonize dead or necrotic tissue. Screwworms, they eat living tissue. They burrow head down into the flesh of a live host and secrete enzymes that liquefy tissue. It's pretty gross, so they can consume it. They dive deeper and deeper and deeper in wounds. They can get into wounds. They can get in, you know, from a bite. But it gets its name because it screws down into the flesh as it goes. It just eating living tissue. It's pretty nasty. Unlike most miasis-causing species, they travel through the living tissue rather than staying just under the skin. They burrow down into the animal. The resulting wound is called a wound or traumatic miasis because a larva enlarges the wound as they feed. An untreated infestation attracts more flies, grows rapidly, invites secondary infections, and can kill the host within 1 or 2 weeks. This is what it can do to a cow. The species, named Omnivorax or man-eater, dates to a lethal human outbreak on a Devil's Island in French Guiana in the 19th century. The host, any warm-blooded animal is vulnerable. Cattle, sheep, goats, horses, deer, other wildlife. Dogs and cats can occasionally birds and rarely humans. Newborn animals are especially at risk because the fresh navel provides an ideal egg-laying site. The flies, they buzz everywhere. So they find a site, they lay the eggs. So this is how it spreads. It's got a life cycle in it, and it's fast and centers entirely on wounds. So it's and dogs, let me just throw the caveat in. Dogs can be treated. It's very, very rare that a dog, don't go panic and go, oh, my God, keep your dog inside. Don't wrap them and start spraying them and all kinds of stuff to keep the flies off of them. It's, the cases of screwworm are very, very rare, but it can get out of control really fast. And hopefully this is going to show you how. You want to jump in?
1: Well, you know, Friday, the USDA announced it's going to open ports to live cattle from Mexico starting at the end of August. So they think, you know, they're talking about they've got it, you know, under control because of all the sterile fly programs that they've done. And they think that it's, you know, going to be something that's going to be manageable, especially as we get
0: we're going to get there. It's in here.
1: Okay.
0: It's going to take a minute. I'm going to tell you how we're going to get there. So it's got five life cycles to it. It's got the egg laying cycle, where the gravid female is attached to the fresh wound, and then you've got the it can lay over the lifespan of just one. It can lay over 3,000 eggs. The eggs hatch in 12 to 24 hours. It's fast. The larvae burrow into the living tissue and feed for roughly 4 to 7 days, progressing through 3 larval stages, and then the pupation, a mature larva drop from the wound to the ground, burrow into the soil, pupate for about a week, and then the adults emerge, they mate, and the females seek out new wounds in the host. This happens quickly, so these things can reproduce every couple of weeks. It goes crazy. Crucial biological detail drives the entire control strategy. Females mate only once in their lifetime, but the males can go out a bunch. You know, they can go out and hit them all. It moves, how it moves across the geography, the adult fly, relatively weak long distance disperser, so it hops from host to host. Long range spread is not the fly's own flight, but the movement of the infested animal. So you get one infested animal, you trek it somewhere else, or it walks somewhere else, and it piggybacks until it moves around. Officials handling the current U.S. outbreak have repeatedly emphasized that animal movement, not fly travel, is what spreads the pest over distance. Historically, northward summer outbreaks in the U.S. were also aided by adult flies being carried from the winds out of Mexico in cases retreated south each winter because the fly can't survive prolonged cold. The winter can kill it, but we've had a mild winter. It came from the subtropical Americas, Western Hemisphere's warm zones, South America and Central America. And so we've had outbreaks before. This isn't new. We've eradicated it before. Eradication is one of the landmark achievements in the history of the pests. It rested on an elegant insight from scientist Edward Kipling.

0: Raymond Bushland. Knowing that female screwworms mate only once, they reasoned if you flood an area with enough sterile males, the wild females would mostly mate with sterile partners and lay eggs that never hatch. This is the strategy now. And the population will collapse in a few generations without pesticide. In a few generations is 2 or 3 weeks. Did you want to jump in?
1: Well, have you seen what the flies look like? They've got these large reddish-orange eyes that are on them. They're not your normal-looking flies.
0: No, no. They're nasty. I've only seen them on the internet. And they're gross-looking. Bushland found that flies could be sterilized with X-gamma radiation as it doses radiation at doses that left males still able to compete for mates. So they're still strong, but they're sterilized. They're sterilizing flies. So in 1954, the first real-world test off Caracas, Venezuela, is where they tested it off the island. The screwworm population was eliminated in 7 weeks. In 1957, the USDA launched a full program, sterilization program across the southeastern U.S. 1958, Florida was declared screwworm free. In 62, a massive campaign began in Texas and the Southwest in the fly's main U.S. stronghold. Ranchers were essential partners, submitting larva samples to help track whether the sterile flies were moving. In 66, the United States was declared free of the New World screwworm. This is the date the USDA cites as the national eradication. So since 1966, the screwworm has not been a problem. Kipling and Bushland received the World Food Prize in 1992 for achievement. So now we've got some flare-ups and how it came back. So we're going to take the break, and we'll wrap this story up in the next segment. Get those entries in for those Leanne Morgan tickets. We'll be drawing that on Wednesday. Back in a moment.
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7: All right, welcome back. 806-680-2790. To send us a message or enter for those Leanne Morgan tickets. Still taking entries all the way till 7 o'clock today. So we're talking about the New World Screwworm. And so this is how we got where we are now. And this is why it's all over the news and everybody's in a dust-up over it. In 2023, they had a New World Screwworm outbreak in Panama. It breached their biological barrier. Likely causes were a combination of factors, interruption to sterile fly production, because that's still going on. There's a constant sterile fly production going on in some of these areas where they still have cases pop up. The interruptions were during the COVID-19 pandemic. Go figure, because we can blame everything on COVID. Illegal and unregulated cattle movement and inherent difficulty of surveilling the gaps in dense terrain. In 23-24, it spread north through Central America, Costa Rica. This is the fly hopping through animals. Nicaragua, Honduras, they don't have the ability to combat it in some of these areas, and it just moves. Guatemala, Belize, and El Salvador. In 24, it was detected in a cow at an inspection checkpoint in Chiapas, southern Mexico. In November 22nd and 24, USDA suspended live cattle and bison imports from Mexico. Through 2025, see, they knew this was about to happen. You just didn't hear about it until 26. Through 2025, progressive northward spread across Mexico. By September 21 of 2025, a case was confirmed in Sabinas, Hidalgo, Nueva León, less than 70 miles from the U.S. border. In anticipation, the U.S. began releasing sterile flies into northern Mexico and southern Texas, had released roughly 131 million sterile males into Texas since early 26 as a buffer. Now, June 3rd of 26, the first U.S. case was confirmed in a three-week-old beef calf in Zavala County. Maggots were consuming the calf's healthy tissue around the umbilical wound, the unmistakable signature of the screwworm. Let's see. Reintroduction was driven by animal movement and natural northward spread out of the endemic zone, not by the fly independently flying thousands of miles. It's through the cow. So our current status, U.S. case count, approximately 41 to 42 confirmed animal cases. As of July 23rd, the USDA APIS breakdown was on the order of 21 cattle, 13 sheep, 5 goats, and 3 dogs. Don't go running out to the vet. It's okay.
8: Now, wasn't there one in New Mexico also?
7: And yes.
8: That's, I don't think it's spread beyond Texas or New Mexico, has it?
7: No, not that I know of. So the geographic spread, if you'd just hold on just a second, across 16 counties and one New Mexico county. This is Lee County, New Mexico. Crockett County, Texas had recorded the most detections, around 11, followed by Edwards County, around 6. The most recent first-time county detections in late July included Starr and Schlecker counties. I'm going to say that wrong. Cases have generally spread outward from the original South Texas focus. They're starting to move, so they're going to have to start moving the sterile flies. No locally acquired human infestations have been reported in the U.S. during this outbreak, but yeah, you can have a wound and get a screw fly in it, and boy, you better get to the doctor. A single travel-associated human case was documented in 2025 in a traveler returning from an infected region. It was treated successfully with no local transmission. Public health risk to people in the U.S. remains very, very low, but it can happen, but probably more happens to somebody that is around working cattle where the infestation might be. In Mexico and Central America, the regional outbreak is large. Cumulative reporting has exceeded 189,000 animal cases and roughly 2,290 human cases across Mexico.

0: Central America can get out of hand in a hurry. A screw-em establishment would be financially serious. The 1972 outbreak involved an estimated 90,000 cases. Analysts, including the Dallas Federal Reserve, estimated another outbreak of that magnitude could cost the Southwest alone more than $3 billion. Texas Governor Abbott issued a disaster proclamation in June. The disease was made nationally notifiable in 26, and the CDC stood up a human surveillance system. USD runs a centralized information hub at screwworm.gov with detection dashboards updated on a regular schedule. So it's the eradication process is this. It's pretty quick. The sterile insect technology, again, releasing sterile flies. So they're producing sterile flies as fast as they can and releasing these things in different areas. Surveillance, trapping, and rapid response. Trade and movement controls, kind of restricting how cattle move and the inspections. Drug and treatment tools in the next generation research. They're actually using AI to do surveillance and research. So producers are told to inspect animals daily for wounds that won't heal. That's the big sign. Irritation, visible maggots, paying special attention to navels of newborns and fresh cuts. And this is not just cattle ranchers. It's, you know, ag barns, places where you're raising goats, livestock, things like you have to keep an eye on all of it. Treating wounds promptly. Putting the sulfur salve or, you know, whatever your vet's got you to treat a wound and practice good fly control, keeping things cleaned up where you're not attracting flies, including inspecting pens, and reporting suspected cases immediately to a veterinarian and the state animal health officials. Don't hold back. You're not going to get in any trouble. It's, you know, a lot of people, I don't want to report. No, you need to report. This is so dangerous and detrimental that you need to report it if you think you have it. In Texas, the TAHC veterinarian, I'm not going to be able to get that out, on-call line is 1-800-550-8242. Early detection is the single most important factor in containment. So it's from 1858, when it was first formally described, to July 2026. We've gone through eradication and then a flare-up, and now here we are. In August, $750 million Edinburgh, Texas sterile fly facility was announced to help combat it. And again, 41 to 42 cases across 16 Texas counties and one New Mexico county. And that is your unbelievable detailed education on the screwworm, Ken. Any questions before we distribute the final exam?
1: No, just like anything else, you know, whether it be, lettuce contaminations or the screw worm or whatever, we have to be diligent in how we react to these things, and there's a level of awareness that we have to have, and, you know, basically pay attention to some of the warnings that are out there.
0: This is one of those that, you know, we talk about diseases and we talk about, you know, epidemics and things like this. This is a big deal, because if this were to get out of hand, if we did not have the sterile fly program to try to combat the screwworm, it would run rampant. It would destroy our whole beef market, our livestock market. It would absolutely run through it like wildfire.
1: Not just beef, but I think livestock in general, you know, beef, sheep, lamb, and goat. And I think it would be.
0: And what it'll do is it'll go in and affect all the newborns. So it'll start wiping out. It'll wipe out entire generations if it doesn't. You know, and there's nothing you can do. Once it. I mean, they can go and try to treat it, but if you're not combating it with the sterile fly, this thing, it spreads like wildfire, and they can't stay in front of it. They know they can't. And you start looking at the number of cases in other countries, they can't stay ahead of it.
1: No, without a doubt, it's just something we got to be on top of. And, you know, there's a lot of different of these types of outbreaks that, you know, it's not just, you know, what happens in livestock and agriculture, but, you know, what happens to humans.
0: So bottom line, if you like your brisket and you like your filet mignon and you like your ribeyes and you don't want to pay $100 a pound for them,
1: or
0: because they become, or hamburgers or whatever, because they become, or even your pork products, there's probably like some hog infestations. We could probably use a little screw worm out there, but you don't

let it get out of control. But if you like all that, then you've got to pay attention and get this thing eradicated before it gets completely out of control. Anyway, news and weather. Leanne Morgan tickets up for grabs. Name, number, and email address will get you on the list for the drawing. News and weather's next. We'll be right back.

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4: Hey, welcome back. 806-680-2790. Cool. Time for that quick fire of headlines across the listening area. Of course, heat advisory. That's going to be in every single list. Heat advisory, heat advisory, heat advisory. In Lubbock, a weekend homicide on Avenue Q happened on Sunday at 600 block Avenue Q around 2 a.m. A second weekend shooting drew a crowd. LPD says a crowd gathered after a shooting, making it difficult for investigators from working the scene. Let's see. The hemp fight is heating up. Jennifer Garza, that's a whole other story in itself. Jennifer Garza, owner of CBD American Shaman in Lubbock, a member of the Texas Hemp Business Council, says the Department of State Health Services has been systematically eliminating her inventory. And then budget workshops going on. Honor Flight heating up for October. Ballet Lubbock is named an ex-Ballet West principal, Tyler Gum, assistant artistic director. In the Hope Lodge, Lubbock continues to call for support for cancer patients and caregivers. Over in Amarillo, 8 new officers and a milestone. APD honored 8 recruits graduating from its 106th Academy class sworn in Friday after 8 months of training. Tragedy at Lake Meredith. 29-year-old Amarillo man found dead in Lake Meredith on Saturday after reports of a missing swimmer. 11 indicted in a smuggling case, border cartel adjacent. Let's see. That's still an emerging story. Stuff the bus back to school needs. Panhandle students head back in August, and thousands lack supplies their families can't afford. The annual Stuff the Bus drive is on. Let's see. The TxDOT Know Before You Go. Today, the right lane of eastbound I-40 from Whitaker to Airport Boulevard closed for patching. Tuesday, overnight lane closures in both directions of Bolton, Eastern, and Nelson for bridge work. That'll be 7 p.m. to 6 a.m. through August 7th. It's going to take a little while. Carryover, let's see. That was just the carryover list is just the earthquake. You know about the earthquake. Over in Wichita Falls, community advocate arrested over falsified service records. A well-known community advocate was arrested by the Wichita County Sheriff's Office for crimes related to submitting false community service records. The Scouts make history. Wichita Falls Scouts become the first ever participants to complete the new Northern Tier pilot trek. Let's see. In the data center, drought monitor update in the data center water drought, a U.S. drought monitor refreshed for the area, which pairs with the city's standing statement on data centers and municipal water. I don't have that report in front of me, but it has been updated. Let's see. Abilene, the data center fight isn't abstract there. It's $11 billion. Vantage Data Center's Frontier Campus in Shackelford County, it's northeast of Abilene, set to bring 10 buildings worth nearly $11 billion online in 2027-28, with the first coming in as early as February. Individual buildings running $950 million to $1.3 billion apiece. Let's see. Oh, we got Sid Miller. Sid Miller, even on Friday, talked about unchecked expansion, and this is like his has been on his way out fight, calling on the governor to call for a special session to address. We're in the middle of campaign season. He wants a special session to address the data centers. Flock cameras, a big country issue too. Automatic license plate readers are in use in the Abilene area, being talked about. Dangerous half mile of US 277. TxDOT is moving on a resurfacing project for a stretch of U.S. 277 in Jones County that's seen 27 crashes involving 35 vehicles since 2020.

0: Holly Volunteer Fire Department needs volunteers. Holly Volunteer Fire Department, serving since 1966, is down to 12 volunteers and needs about 8 more. If you're interested in that, check in with them. Heat and back to school round out our big country board as ACU and the area districts gear up. That is the quick headlines around the region. Ken, what do you got?
1: Well, I noticed a story that was posted on social media, and then Big Country Homepage picked it up. Is, you know, one of Abilene's finest is retiring. Barco was an Abilene Police Department dog.
0: I don't have a barking
1: decorated
0: sound effect.
1: And he's retiring. He's, you know, the newest member. He joined in 2017. He was a new member, and he's, for the last 7 years, he's been on, or last seven to last 9 years, he's been on the force, and it purchased him from Abilene, back to the Badge Foundation, and he's got many trophies, you know, as far as narcotic detection, and he, you know, did well, and he's a beloved member of the force, and he's retiring now, going to be, you know, obviously someone's going to probably, if he's a well-trained dog, I imagine someone on the force will end up taking him. It didn't say in the story, but he's been responsible for helping 619 arrests, recovering large quantities of illegal drugs, with that, sees 63 firearms, and he's is also a good tracking dog. He had 23 successful tracks, and so that was in Abilene, and also noticed in Knox City.
0: Well, hold on. Because there's more news about Barco. I don't think it's in your story. Barco died. He died on July 24th, Ken. He died on Friday. That's what triggered it all. Oh, Barco's so gone. Nobody's going to retire Barco. Poor Barco died. But when you look at the pictures of him, he looks pretty awesome. He's a pretty bad dude. Belgian Malinois.
1: So,
0: farewell, Barco.
1: Yeah, Barco's a... looked like a, you know, cool German Shepherd. So,
0: but I think that where the real story is he was a very, very highly decorated dog. Hundreds and hundreds of assisted arrests, numerous law enforcement accomplishments. And you look at the pictures of him; he's got medals. You know, they've given him medals around his neck. So, farewell, Barco.
1: And it looked like over Knox County they had a big fire over there, and several structures were destroyed at the Knox City Country Club. So that's going to upset a few that want to play golf and then hit the 19th hole, I guess.
0: How many people will be out there with, like, some sort of mask on, you know? Be out there with a Scott Air pack.
1: I guess.
0: We're playing anyway.
1: Oh, I imagine.
0: Rain, sleet, and snow, and fire. I'll play in smoke. Them. Don't worry about it. I smoke enough while I'm playing anyway. Enough cigars.
1: People are going to be out there golfing where there's structures to for whatever, for the food, or the, hopefully not too many golf carts were destroyed. It didn't really say in the story, but that's, you know, could you imagine a 100-degree weather pulling your own bag?
0: Yeah, you know, I've got a pilot friend, and they flew into West Virginia, and the smoke coming down from Canada affected them landing the plane. I mean, that's how bad it was. The visibility was horrible because of the smoke coming down from all the Canada wildfires. It can be a big deal. Okay, let's go ahead and fire off the break. 806-680-2790. You can still get your entry in for those Leanne Morgan tickets by sending your name, number, and email address. We'll be back to wrap up the evening when we come back. Stick around.
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0: All we need is the crack of the bat, the snap of the glove, and the buzz of the crowd. 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Sod Poodles baseball starts right now.
1: Oh, it is so good to be home back at Hodgetown. We welcome you back to Amarillo Sod Poodle Baseball here on News Talk 940 AM, the home of every single Sod Poodle game, home and road. Joining you for the first time in 16 days from home, downtown Amarillo, Texas. It's the series opener between the Sod Poodles, the proud AA affiliate of the Arizona Diamondbacks, and the San Antonio Missions, the AA affiliate of the San Diego Padres here for the first of 12 second-half meetings here at Hodgetown between these two Texas League South rivals. We've already played 12 down at Nelson Wolf Stadium in San Antonio, and now we'll play 12 here down the home stretch of the season in Amarillo. As we officially welcome you to the Amarillo National Bank pregame show here on News Talk 940 AM, I am Eric Bach. So glad to have you in here as we're back. For the first time since July 12th, we had the four-day All-Star break, and the Sod Poodles had nine straight road games out of the break. It was a winning road trip. They won two out of three in the weekend series in Springfield and then split a six-game series, three wins and three losses last week down on the coast in Corpus Christi. So 2,013 miles and 30 bus hours later, round trip, the Soddies are back for the opener with the Missions. Both teams 13-14 in the second half coming into this series, but both just two games out of first place in the Texas League South. With 7 weeks left to play in the regular season, it is anybody's second half. It's up for grabs here in the South. Frisco has won the first half. They're already punched their playoff ticket, but Midland, Corpus Christi, San Antonio, and Amarillo are duking it out for the second and final playoff spot. And a lot of these two teams' playoff fate will be decided how they play in these 12 games here at Hodgetown in the second half. Well, Josh Groves is back. He's in a reliever role now after starting in the rotation for the first 6 weeks of the season. He is our A&B pregame show guest. It's always good to catch up with Josh, and we do that next on the Amarillo National Bank pregame show here on News Talk 940 AM.
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1: Welcome back to the Amarillo National Bank pregame show. We're finally back home at Hodgetown for a series with the San Antonio Missions this week. I'm joined by Josh Groves back in the Sod Poodle bullpen after a little bit of time away during the season. And Groves, I guess I want to jump off from your last outing. Rough start, walked the first guy, hit the second guy, got into some trouble, but then preserved a no-hitter by striking out three guys in a row. That had to feel good to really get you back in the groove, right?
5: Yeah, it was good. Obviously, shaky start. Not really how anyone draws it up, especially in a game like that, 0-0 game. But Gabby came out there and kind of slowed things down and just kind of got me back to focus on the next guy and then just going after it from one pitch at a time.
1: It seemed like a switch flipped. And, I mean, we've seen it that you can't.

0: and get strikeouts when you need them. When you know that, like, oh, I need a couple strikeouts here, does that change the approach at all?
1: I mean, there's definitely scenarios as a reliever and a starter where, you know, you know you need a punch out or you might want a ground ball or whatever it might be. But in that scenario, it was second and third, I believe, because it was a pass ball. So yep. Second and third, no outs. I knew I needed to get a punch out right there. I didn't want to get a ground ball or have him put it in play. So the first guy, for sure, I was going for a punch out. And then after that, you know, I kind of got back in the flow of the game. And it was just taking it one pitch at a time. The strikeouts kind of came as they went. But the first guy, for sure, I was thinking, I need a punch out here bad.
0: No doubt. Let's go back to May when you first ran into some elbow problems and we were all like, oh no, this is maybe not good for you. Can you tell us just about the process of you getting some imaging done and going back to rehab in Arizona?
1: Yeah, I mean, when I was here before I went back, I was trying to just rehab it here and see if it would go away on its own, and just wasn't getting better. So I finally got some imaging and everything came back fine. But I spent probably 5 weeks in Arizona, taking some anti-inflammatory stuff like that, getting me back to normal, and then just trying as my hardest just to get back here as soon as possible, because, you know, rehab sometimes can be mentally draining, I guess. You know, your days are done pretty early, and you know, obviously you're missing the guys in the locker room and in the actual game. So I was itching to get back here as soon as possible.
0: What was the conversation like when they said it was going to be a bullpen role for you when you got back here?
1: I was shocked, to be honest with you, but it was a good conversation. They basically told me that for the rest of the season, I'll be out of the pen. It's kind of a double-edged sword in a good way. Like, on one side, it'll manage my workload, and they wanted to make sure I just could finish the year healthy. And the other side is it's another opportunity for me to play a different part of the game and show what I can do in a different role. And they were curious to see what that looked like for me out of the bullpen. And I'm excited just to find that aspect of the game and play out of the pen, because I really haven't done it since my sophomore year of college early on. And so it's definitely a different aspect, and it's important too. It's a different approach than starting. So right now I'm just trying to find that those mental cues and kind of those feels that you need out of the pen rather than starting.
0: That was my next question, is you haven't relieved much in your whole baseball career. So what has it been like learning about that mental process to be a bullpen guy as opposed to a starter?
1: Yeah, for me, what I found is really finding that second gear out of the pen from pitch one. You know, as a starter, you got your warm up and your routine and your bullpen, and you have so much time in between the first pitch of the game to when you got to get your body going. So as a reliever, you know, you got to do a better job of staying loose throughout the game, having a feel of the game, like knowing maybe I come in this scenario. And just staying prepared. And also, you know, as a starter, you kind of control the flow of the game. You set the tempo. You're the one navigating the lineup, and you kind of have a plan of attack that way. And as a reliever, you know, you kind of get thrown into whatever the game scenario may be, good or bad or indifferent, and you got to kind of find that second gear right out of the gate. So for me, mentally, it's just finding that switch to flip to be 100% from pitch one. And I think as you've seen so far as a reliever, it takes me the hitter or two to, like, all right, like, now we got to go now. You know, I don't have five innings to work with. I got, you know, maybe three hitters. So it's, for me, mentally, it's just finding that second gear from the first pitch.
0: Last one for you. You mentioned that when you were in Arizona, you were just missing the guys and missing being around the clubhouse. I know you are a clubhouse guy. And I asked Kalina when you first got back about what does it mean to have Groves back in the clubhouse. And he said, that's the guy. So what does it mean to you to be back here and amongst the guys every day?
1: It's great. I mean, that's probably my favorite part about being in professional baseball, or being baseball in general, is the locker room, being with the guys, doing the day in, day out grind with everybody. It's when you're away from that, you realize how much you miss it. And so my first day back, yeah, I got welcomed pretty good. And kind of a different team, honestly, than when I left from when I came back. A lot of guys got promoted to AAA. So, but yeah, I felt like it was just another day when I got back here. Everyone welcomed me, and it's been great to be back.
0: I concur. Josh, thanks for the time.
1: Yeah, thank you.
0: The Amarillo National Bank pregame show continues next on News Talk 940 AM.
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3: Welcome back to the Amarillo National Bank pregame show here ahead of this series opener with the San Antonio Missions at Hodgetown. Let's dive into our starting pitching matchup for this series opener. First for the Missions, they got a lefty on the mound that will see Amarillo for the first time. It's the 24-year-old southpaw Jamie Hitt. That's Hitt with two T's. He is a Texas boy. Makes his third appearance of the season with San Antonio in second start. Overall, he is 1-1 with a 10.29 ERA. It's 8 earned runs and 9 total runs in 7 innings. He got shelled by Frisco last week at Nelson Wolf in his first Double-A start, allowing 7 earned runs. He struck out 6 and walked 4 and did give up a home run and threw 92 pitches in 5 innings against the Rough Riders. The former Oklahoma Sooner, he was taken last year, an 8th round pick of the Padres out of OU in the draft. He started his collegiate career at Texas Tech, just 1 year at Lubbock before transferring to Norman, where he pitched the last 3 years of his collegiate career before last year's 8th-round selection. In his pro debut season, he's thrown 59 and 2/3 in 14 games and 13 starts. 13 starts at the high A level with the Fort Wayne Tin Caps, and opponents hit .274 against him, but he is going to try to bounce back today after a rough go of it his last time. And he faces Billy Corcoran, who makes another spot start as Amarillo really is down a starter. This will likely be a bullpen game as Corcoran will be asked to go 3 or 4 innings today. Overall, Billy is 1-0 with a 6.18 ERA in 39 and a third innings this season. He's allowed 44 hits and 27 earned runs, 41 Ks and 16 walks. But he has pitched very well in his Sod Poodle career against San Antonio. Against the Missions in 6 games and 4 starts, he's 3-0 with a 2.43 ERA. In 29 and 2/3, he's allowed just 8 earned runs with 28 Ks and 9 walks. And the one time he did face San Antonio this season was on the 4th of July, and he shoved 4 scoreless one-hit innings at San Antonio that day. So Corcoran has pitched well in his career against the Missions. We hope that continues here on a Pointy Boots night at Hodgetown. We're going to break and come back with our starting lineups and our pick to click brought to you by Williams Windows. It's next as we march on the A&B pregame show on News Talk 940 AM.
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0: show here from Hodgetown ahead of the series opener with the San Antonio Missions. Let's dive into our starting lineups first for the Missions. They're the AA affiliate of the San Diego Padres. They're 13-14 in the second half, 44-52 overall, two back of first place in the Texas League South. Under first-year manager Chris Tremme, the Missions lineup is brought to you by the People's Federal Credit Union. Carson Tucker, the right-handed swinging second baseman, leads it off. Number one Padres prospect Ethan Salas hits second and will do the catching. Tirsor Nalis, who has major league service time, will hit third and DH. Jake Cunningham cleans up at left. He's a righty. The lefty Braden Carpathios hits fifth in right field. Ryan Jackson's a righty. He'll hit sixth and play third. Albert Fabian has killed the Sod Poodles this season. He'll hit seventh and play first. Francisco Acuna hits eighth at short. And Kai Roberts in his 31 stolen bases hits ninth and will play center field. For the Missions, it is five left-handers and four right-handers, all in support of the lefty Jamie Hitt. And for the Soddies, identical second half record, 13-14 in the second half, 49-46 overall. They're two back of first. Under second year manager Javier Colina, the Sod Poodle starting lineup is brought to you by HTO. And so good to have number seven back. Drew Jones officially activated once again after spending the last weekend in Cooperstown honoring his Hall of Fame father. He'll lead off and play center field in his return. Christopher Turin hits second and will play short. Hansel Luis cleans up and will play third base. He's the switch hitter. Ben McLaughlin hits fourth and will play first. Alberto Barriga hits fifth and will do the catching. Angel Ortiz makes his Hodgetown debut since coming back from AAA Reno. He'll hit sixth and play right. Gene Walters, same. He'll hit seventh and play second. Junior Franco is in left. And Trent Youngblood also makes his Hodgetown debut, hitting ninth as the designated hitter. For the Soddies, it is three right-handers, four left-handers, and two switch hitters, all in support of the right-hander Billy Corcoran. For the Soddies, the starting lineup is brought to you by HTO. And our pick-to-click is brought to you by Williams Windows. I'm going with Luis. Cooled off a little bit on the last road trip, but against the Missions this season, is hitting .333 with an .880 OPS. Luis is our pick-to-click, brought to you by Williams Windows. That concludes the Amarillo National Bank pregame show as the Soddies cosplaying as the Pointy Boots are taking the field right now. We're going to break and come back with the first pitch of Amarillo and San Antonio kicking off the final series of July next on News Talk 940 AM.
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All right, we are ready to rock and roll here from Hodgetown. It's the series opener with the San Antonio Missions. First of six this week, first of 12 between these two down the home stretch of the first half. We welcome you once again to this presentation of Amarillo Sod Poodle Baseball on News Talk 940.